0: All right, we got to cut this one short because we're running up at the top of the hour. It's 6:01 p.m. here on This and That on Radio Boise. We are listening to Oello Dreamhouse, track called Struggle for Kasawa off of self-titled album. Just came out, I think, a month or two ago. It's a good one. It's up there in my best of 2026. Just great from top to bottom. Well, we brought it back to 2022 with two tracks from the Monophonics, because they will be playing, they're playing tonight in Haley at the Liberty Theater, and then they'll also be playing this Friday in Boise at the Neuralux. So how about that? We listened to Broken Boundaries, and then we started off with The Shape of My Teardrops into Broken Boundaries from their album Sage Motel off of Coal Mine Records. And we kicked off the set with Anna Vaus' cover of Everybody Wants to Rule the World. I don't know. I feel like I don't. I'd sit on some island and read some books, listen to some music, I think. I don't know. I'll leave that to other people. Anyways, that was from her EP, The Blue Canyon Sessions. And I got to stop talking because it's 6:03 p.m. We got to do our legal ID, hear some messages from our underwriters. And then I have you for another hour of music.
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0: That was a new one from Corey Wong. He's always coming out with new tracks. He's a favorite here on this show, This and That. And that one was kind of a little bit different from Mr. Corey Wong. A little bit more jazzy. It's featuring Joshua Redman. Track called Status Man. Of course, is live from new album On a Random Tuesday, live at the Blue Note. We also listened to Tedeschi Trucks Band with Soul Sweet Song from their 2022 album, I Am the Moon. Let's see, that was number 4 from the Farewell EP. Not familiar, in that year they released like 4 albums at the same time. There's no way I want to have them all on vinyl, but there's no way. I need to start just collecting them one by one. But yeah, played that one because I will hopefully be seeing them this Saturday in Bend, Oregon. That's the closest they're coming to town. And, you know, they're fantastic to see. I mean, they're like a 12-piece band. Susan's up there. She's got an incredible voice. I mean, Susan and Derek, they're just shredded on guitars. I mean, what could be better? So I say maybe. I have tickets, but I don't know. The smoke and the heat. I don't know. We'll see. I'll let you know next week. We also listened to The Professor, Nick Harrison, his cover of Inside Out. It's like, a 90s song? That was from his new album, Artificial Soul, Volume 7. Good for him. He's just churning them out. And then we kicked off the set with The Avalanches. You know, I haven't listened to them in a long time, but this popped up. It's a brand new single featuring Karen O. So I had to check it out and, you know, I liked it. Single called Blue Shadows. Okay, well, I best stop yapping because we got a break and then we'll get right back into it. We're going to kick the next set off with a band from Japan. I think they're like more of like a duo, I guess, not a band. Natsu Daidai. We're going to listen to Vibray. You know, I used to take Japanese in college. I shouldn't know this. Anyways, it's from their album Micro Dance. So we'll be right back.
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3: I will

0: Okay. Talking Heads cover of Once in a Lifetime by Witch, who will be playing at the Shrine Social Club Wednesday, September 2nd. Okay, well, that cover was off of the cover compilation that came out earlier this year called Naive Melodies. Before that, we listened to a new one from Genesis Owusu, who is new to me. He's been around, but he's, you know, new to me. There's lots of stuff out there, right? So always gonna find some new stuff. But he's a Ghanaian Australian rapper and singer, and this new album is really good. I'm hooked. It's called Red Star Woo and the Worldwide Scourge, and we listen to Most Normal American Voter. We also listened to a new one from Thundercat, Walking on the Moon, from his new album, Distracted. And we kicked off the set with Natsu Dai Dai, a song Vibrare from the album Micro Dance, which I believe is new, but don't quote me on that one. Okay, well, it's 6:41 p.m. You know what that means. That means I got you for only one more set here on This and That. But it's always a blast. I always love being here with y'all. It makes my week. So thank you so much for tuning in. Whether it's your first time, you're just kind of surfing the airwaves, or you are a regular listener, thank you so much. And special shout out to Captain C now. He always gives me a call. He brightens up my day. So thank you so much. Okay, well, we're going to end the show. I only got two songs, which means one of them is a long one, but that's what we do here on This and That. So we're going to kick off the next set with a track from Ghost. A song called Miasma from their 2018 album Prequel. I'm excited. They're going to do, you know, one of those concert movies where they bring it into the actual movie, like IMAX theater. So I'm excited. Jared, fellow programmer here on the station, Jared and I are going to go. That's, I think, later this month. So, hey, if you're a Ghost fan, check it out. Okay, well, I'll stop yapping and we'll take a quick break and we'll get right back into it.
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Oh man, I hate to to wind this down, but I have to do my backlisting. Listening to Citrus, Duality of Man. And they are up and coming band. They will be playing September 5th at the Shrine Social Club. All right, so we'll get back into it, and then we'll have to fade it out in a little bit for It's Now Right Now with Grant Olson right here on Radio Boise. Thanks for listening. See you next week.

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4: Hey, you're listening to It's Now Right Now here on Radio Boise. I'm your host, Grant Olson, and we're going to have fun tonight. There's a lot of cool music that I'm going to talk about, a couple shows coming up. Very exciting music, because I want you to be excited. This is the Monochrome Set. He's Frank. Slight return.

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3: Hey, 719, you're listening. It's Now Right Now here on Radio Boise. I'm your host, Grant Olson, and it's been so nice. We just heard Tsunami with a song called Double Shift. Oof. I used to have such a big crush on Jenny Toomey. Meow before that with When It All Comes Down. The Woolen Men did Real FX from their album Lucky Box. Before that, you heard Beaks with Beat Beat. Telephone Callers did Bad Boy. Before that, you heard Marauder with La Jaguar, which is a new band. They're from Leipzig, Germany. So good. Open up the set with the Monochrome set with He's Frank, Slight Return. Wow, we got so much fun music. Speaking of, this one's real fun. It's this next one's by Sova the Second. And this is one of the shows I'm just going to tell you about. Radio Boise is turning 15 years old. There's going to be a show at the Shrine Social Club on August 22nd featuring Sova the Second, as well as so many other bands, including Charlie and the Changelings, Earthlings Crew, Ragged Coyote Ultra, Plum Vision, Zap Pack, and AKA Bell. Again, Shrine Social Club on August 22nd. No charge for that. Just go down. Have a blast. 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But for now, this is Sova the Second with Whirlpool.

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3: 7:41, you're listening to It's Now Right Now here on Radio Boise. I'm your host, Grant Olson. Woo, pretty great. Sweeping Promises there with You Shatter from their album Good Living Is Coming For You. Came out a couple years ago. Mission of Burma before that with Red. Before that, you had Liz Phair with Shatter from the album Exile in Guyville. Before that, you had Cat Power with Speak For Me, which I was excited and surprised to learn that she's coming to play Boise in a little bit, which I heard on this station. Wild. And we opened the set with Sova the Second. Who, again, you can find at the Radio Boise Turns 15 party August 22nd at Shrine Social Club. Doors at 5:30. 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Come celebrate with us. Coming up now, this is Bush Tetras, Too Many Creeps.

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4: Hey, it's 8 p.m. on the dot, and you've been listening to It's Now Right Now here on Radio Boise. I'm your host, Grant Olson. Just heard the Buzzcocks with Why Can't I Touch It? Oof. Speaking of the Clash before that with the Cool Out, Chandra did Subways, and we open up that set with Bush Tetras with Too Many Creeps. Remember that bass line in that Buzzcocks song? Check this out. Destroyer. It's in your heart now.

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4: Hello. 8:22, you're listening to It's Now Right Now here on Radio Boise. I'm your host, Grant Olson. It's been so nice. We just heard Ana da Silva, formerly of the Raincoats. But in 2005, she made a really great record called The Lighthouse. And that's the title track from it. Ooh. Before that, you heard Rye with a song called Woman, which is also the title track of that album. Before that, you heard Scam Likely with Supermarket Fantasy. It's not called that. It's called Los Angeles, California. That's what the record's called. Emily Ritz did Spiral Higher, and we open up that set with Destroyer with It's In Your Heart Now. Coming up now, this, Battles, featuring Gary Numan. Ugh. My machines.

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2: Hey, you're listening. It's Now Right Now here on Radio Boise. I'm your host, Grant Olson. Just heard the Bomb Pulse with Ankle Breaker. That's the radio edit. They're playing at Neuralux on September 15th. Chief Broom is opening. There you go. You could go catch them. All the way from New Orleans. For that year, the Crystal Arc with Rain. That's the triple extended mix from Dubs. Pixel Tan before that with Get Up, Say What. Battles open up that setup with My Machines, which features Gary Newman on lead vocals. Coming up now, this played some dance stuff before the Bomb Pulse, but they're also kind of punks, so here's some wildness that you might like. This is Violent Green with In Helsinki.

What did you do last night? Oh, I was out so late. Now I'm so tired. What did you do last night? Oh, I was out so late. Now I'm so tired.

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4: 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You're listening It's Now, Right Now, here on Radio Boise. I'm your host, Grant Olson. And the last couple hours have been really nice. I like spending time with you. You don't have to have been here the whole time. You can just come and go as you please. I have to be here. Anyway, we just heard Artificial Go with Playing Puppet from the album Musical Chairs. Came out last year. So great. Before that, Violeta Pavankakara with a song called Lili. Just incredible. Michelle Gurevich before that with Party Girl. And we open up the set with Violent Green with In Helsinki. Coming up now, this, Throwing Muses, from their album Hunk Papa, I'm Alive.

0: 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The festival will showcase African-American-inspired soul food, music, dancing, culture, and Black-owned businesses. 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
2: Hey, it's 9:23. You're listening. It's Now Right Now here on Radio Boise. I'm your host, Grant Olson. Just heard The Free Design with the song called Girls Alone. Before that, John Cale did Paris 1919. Before that, you heard his Velvet Underground bandmate Lou Reed from the Permanent Record soundtrack with a song called Something Happened. That guitar tone is crazy. Speaking of guitar tones, that Wendy and Lisa track was called Waterfall, former members of The Revolution, Prince's band. We opened up that set with Throwing Muses with I'm Alive. Oh, this is nice. Maxine, most notable, I guess, or known for doing some really amazing Rolling Stones covers on their record called Maxine, M-A-X-A-Y-N. But this, so beautiful, Beloved.

0: Toronto, Blackwell Spring. From river to river, across the middle of Manhattan, out of Penn Station, doctor of a nation. Planes from Puerto Rico and hoes of boats are from Cuba, Haiti, Jamaica, and buses mark New York. From Georgia, Florida, Louisiana, Harlem, Brooklyn, the Bronx, almost the fall to Harlem.
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2: Hey, it's 9:41. You're listening to It's Now Right Now here on Radio Boise. I'm your host, Grant Olson. Just heard Marlena Shaw with a live version of Woman of the Ghetto. Just startling. Speaking of startling, in a cool way, is so crazy. Angela Simpson before that from an album called Angela. She was just a child. I think she was maybe six. I don't even remember. Anyway, really incredible record. That song was called Lenox Avenue. And we opened up that set with Max Zane with Beloved. Oh, man, we got to finish the show. I'm so sad, but we got to play a couple songs. And so that's pretty fun. Here's Manu Dibango with Cedo and Title.

0: Robert Palmer there with Through It All There's You from his album Sneakin' Sally Through the Alley. Oh, man. We'll have more next week, so stick around. You got coming up, Dusky Durango's Caravan featuring a real Dusky Durango. He's a little dusky tonight. After that, you got Industrial War Machine featuring DJ Bones. And if you stick around another week, we'll get to hang out again. It's always nice because I love you.
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6: Thanks, Grant. Dusky Durango here. It is now time for Dusky Durango's Caravan. I hope you're all doing well out there tonight. I'm going to hop right into it. I think I've got a pretty good show put together. I usually think that, but especially tonight. So here we go.

0: This is Radio Boise and Dusky Durango's Caravan. Got the Jeremy Spencer Band. We heard their Cool Breeze blowing in straight from 1978. Minnie Riperton before that, Les Fleurs, Fleetwood Mac with Sometimes, the Bob Welch version of Fleetwood Mac. Beach Boys before that, I Just Wasn't Made for These Times. Tyler Ballgame with Live It Down, and kicked it all off with Styrofoam Winos, Pearls. I've got something important for you to hear, and then we'll get right back to it. Here we go.
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0: to live in an old shack by the sea. 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The new moon and the full moon. The tides, the wind, and the rain. To surf and comb the beach and gather seashells and driftwood and know the thrill of loneliness and lose all sense of time and be free. To hike over the island to the village and visit the marketplace and enjoy the music and the food and the people. And do a little trading. 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I am the wind, the sea, the evening star. I am everyone, anyone. Noah.
1: Good instruments, these. 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
3: Dusky Durango here, and we just ended our last set with Plasmatics. Sometimes I don't know if you've noticed, we have a lot of sometimes songs going on tonight. Sometimes in summer. Scott Walker before that, The Old Man's Back Again. Stalin, of course. Pulp before that, Death 2, live version from Party Clowns. We heard Full Moon by Eden Abez. Isn't that one fun? Kicked it all off with J.J. Cale, Cherry. We're all over the place. Here we go again. Thanks for tuning in. Here we go.

is love itself. It does not exist. It is existence itself. It does not know. It is knowledge itself. How to know God, page 130.

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7: Dusky Durango here, and hour number two of this week's caravan is now well underway. And by well underway, I mean by 5 minutes. We just ended with Odetta there. Sometimes I feel like a motherless child. George Harrison, Brainwashed. We did Stephen Malkmus, Shadow Band. And throwback to Chainsaw Kittens, So on the Floor. I do, in fact, have another hour of music. Thanks so much for tuning in. It's going to be another hour of a wild caravan of nightmares and dreams and all that. Here we go.

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Well, when the playground that just was all dirt comes haunting, and that little girl who called you a flirt, memory comes taunting. You pick these things apart, they're not that appealing. You put them together and you'll get this certain feeling, that summer feeling.

0: This is Radio Boise, and you're tuned into Dusky Durango's Caravan, featuring me, Dusky Durango. We just heard Blood, Sweat, and Tears, fantastic version of And When I Die, great Laura Nero song. The Kinks before that, Young and Innocent Days, Jim White with A Perfect Day to Chase Tornadoes, and it's always a perfect day to chase tornadoes. Jonathan Richman kicked that off, That Summer Feeling. Just a ridiculously sweet song. I have an important thing for you to hear, and then I'll be right back, as always. Here we go.
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0: This is Radio Boise and Dusky Durango's Caravan. We just heard Hermanos Guitarras with Hijos del Sol. Before that, it was Ray Wiley Hubbard, Love Never Dies. The great Terry Buffalo Ware playing guitar on that song. He shuffled into the great beyond. Cut the ride on the morning train today. Incredible guitar player from Oklahoma. And just played on a lot of music. I tell you, those Ray Wiley Hubbard albums are particularly great. But anyways, I thought he deserved a shout out. Before that, Jerry Jeff Walker, Happiness Is a Good Place to Visit, But It Was So Sad in Fayetteville. Yeah, it's kind of always sad in Fayetteville. Pippi Lodi Wrist with I Am a Victim of This Song, the greatest version of Wicked Game ever. I don't really know what else to say about that, but it's pretty excellent. All right, listen to this real quick, and I'll be right back.
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since you've been out of town. The machines broke down and everything else is gone crazy.

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2: 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And welcome back to Industrial War Machine. I'm your host, DJ Bones. So glad to be back in the studio. Yeah, last week I actually wasn't able to make it due to the Snowmageddon that was going on here in Idaho. I don't necessarily live in Boise anymore, so I actually have to travel in, and roads, were a bit dangerous last Wednesday. But tonight, you know what? I even braved the frozen roads and all the black ice because, hey, I gotta be here. I gotta play some good music over the airwaves, and you know what? I miss being in the radio station. I miss playing good music for you guys and even chatting with you guys. But I tell you what, during that time, I was not just kicking back, relaxing next to a fireplace. Nah. I was listening to music and going through some really old archives, not just Industrial War Machine, but even my own personal archives, looking for ways to really kick off the first actual show for Industrial War Machine with 2017. So with that being said, why don't we go ahead and get the night rolling here? I hope you guys are just as anxious as I am. And we've got Girls Under Glass taken away for us with Frozen. Oddly, a very appropriate song title for what we got going on here. Enjoy, my friends.

0: Love is natural. 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I have never known where you have overcome hate with hate, but you can overcome hate with love and respect.
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3: And welcome back to Industrial War Machine. Last song you just heard was Project Pitchfork with Feel off the Dream Tyrios album. Seabound with Poisonous Friend, Iris Remix off the Poisonous Friend album. V&V Nation with Further off the Burning Empires album. CD 1, not the second one, just the first one. And kicking off the night, a band I've really taken a liking to that I kind of wish I'd found years back, but Girls Under Glass with Frozen off their album Mind Driver. And hey, it's great to be back here in the studio, and you know what? 2017 is already lining up with all kinds of incredible shows all across the country. And even our good friends Ominous, they've got an amazing show coming up tomorrow, Friday night, which, don't know if you guys have been looking at your calendars, but hey, first Friday, 13th of the new year. Nah, Jason Voorhees ain't going to be coming up here to the Northwest. Little cold for that. But then again, you never know. Psycho Undead Killer. But our good friends down there in Denver, Colorado with Ominous, they have their Oz vs. Wonderland. Two heartfelt children's stories turning into a bloody massacre, but with a whole hell of a lot of fun in between. So if you're going to be down there in the Colorado area and you need something to do Friday night, or you're just passing through, hey, there you go. There's something to do. You can learn more about what they've got going on their Facebook page at ominousdenver.com, or you can check out their Facebook page, Ominous, and

they're taking Solar Fake on the road with them. And I don't get much Solar Fake played on the airwaves here at the station, but I will tell you this. I do like them. They are a good band. So, you want to learn more about that tour? Find out if they're going to be hitting your town and find out how much ticket prices are. You know, you can hit up the Aesthetic Perfection or Solar Fake websites or Facebook pages and see if they're going to be in your town or also how much tickets are. Because, hey, Boise, if you've been following my personal page, yes, I wasn't kidding about that when I made that post. So with that being said, why don't we go ahead and get back into the music here? And we've got Neurotic Fish taken away for us with MFAPL. Sorry about that, stumbling over my own words. But anyways, enjoy, my friends.

promised land.

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2: And welcome back to Industrial War Machine. I'm your host, DJ Bones. Hope you guys been enjoying the show tonight. Definitely been having a lot of fun myself. And just good to be back on the air. Last song you just heard was Covenant with Brave New World, new version off the Brave New World CDM. Cesium-137. Atrophy Imperative Reaction Remix off the Luminous album. Assemblage 23, You Haven't Earned It off the Storm album. And kicking off that block was Neurotic Fish with MFAPL off their No Instruments album. So, a lot of good music here, and you know, there's all getting ready to be a slew of new albums getting ready to come out. Because, hey, you know what? It's the new year. It's time bands start putting out new albums and or even single releases. Which, you know, it's always great to hear the new ideas that the bands are always coming up with. And also, we're already almost halfway through January, which means here in a couple of months or so, once the snow starts melting away and the roads start clearing, bands are going to be out there touring. So, you want to learn more about if your favorite bands are going to be hitting your city? Check out their Facebook pages or their websites, because, hey, that's the best place to find out information. And even if you're not following the bands, you know what? Your local clubs, your local DJs are out there spinning some of your favorite music. Speaking of which, if you're down in the Salt Lake area or you're going to be passing through the Salt Lake area, our good friends down there with Temple at Area 51 every Wednesday night. Just great goth industrial music and spun by the host Nancy Perkins, or Mistress Nancy, as I do believe I've seen her called a couple of times, down there bringing some great tunes to the SLC area. And also, if you're passing through Idaho, you need something to do on Sunday nights, hey, yes, there is a goth scene here in Boise, Idaho. Every Sunday night's Nocturnum. All kinds of DJs spinning various different genres of dark music. You know, everything from dark electro swing to just straight goth industrial, EBM, synth pop, which, you know, hey, it's always good to have things mixed up. And, you know, you never know. Go out and check out your favorite local night. See if you find some of the music in the clubs that, you know, you wouldn't normally hear. Or maybe you just want to put those boots on, get the black makeup on, and get out for a night. So I tell you what, with that being said, we're going to jump back into some more music here. But first, they make me do this once an hour, and, you know, what can I say? Gotta love being regulated by the FCC.
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9: And welcome back to Industrial War Machine. Last song you just heard was Mind in a Box with what used to be Long Storm off the what used to be CDM. Imperative Reaction with Drown off the Minus All album. Icon of Coil with TB Memory, exclusive track off the Uploaded and Remixed album. And kicking off that block was In Strict Confidence with Promised Land Club Mix off the Where the Sun and Moon Unite. And actually, I meant to play the original version, but must have accidentally slipped in the club mix. Hey, it happens sometimes. And, you know, that's one of the great things about actually being on a community radio station is I handpick all these set lists and go through all the music that I have in my collection, the music that's being sent to me from bands or other DJs, and you know, greatly enjoy that freedom, where as opposed to a commercial radio station being run by, you know, the what I call the big three. I won't call them out because I don't want to get in trouble for that, but you guys know what I'm talking about. The mainstream music where the top 40 that everybody's like, oh, this is the most popular stuff, you have to like it. Nah. Here, you know what? If you like it, you like it. If you don't, you don't. If you like it, that's awesome. Keep listening. And, you know, I'm not the only one here doing this on the FM airwaves, specifically our genre of music. We've also got Valerie Streeter down there in California with Heartbeats Machine, who she regularly does interviews with bands. And you can catch her on Saturday nights. And also our good friends Tommy T down there in Albuquerque, New Mexico on KUNM. .org. I forgot the FM call sign, but you know, he's blasting just everything within our genre. Doesn't necessarily have to be your standard four on the floor beat, which earlier this week I was actually, well, a couple days ago, I was following a thread that somebody put up there. Hey, industrial music, metal. I revived kind of that old battle about what industrial music is, and did see one person that posted a explanation, and I was sitting there going, now this is somebody who's done their research. So, you know, it's just, when it comes to music, if you're a big fan of it like myself and those of us here at the stations, hey, you tend to do your research. And, you know, there are other shows around the world that haven't quite caught on to yet, but one, you know, I have had a chance a few times to catch, and that's our good friend Josh Gawain down there in Brisbane, Australia, on 4ZZZ.org. And he's also blasting some of the great industrial music over the FM airwaves. So it's not just an American thing. It's all over. And you know what? We all come together and bring you guys music that we hope you're going to like. And we hope that you're going to get out there and support the bands that are out there on tour, trying to bring you your favorite songs live, or going out to the clubs and supporting the clubs, the DJs, promoters, everybody that it takes just to keep music going. And that's not just within our genre. That's all genres. Why? Music is a universal language. And honestly, without music, hey, who knows where we'd all be. Doing what I did earlier today. Got my first crack at Fallout 3, and I had to light off a nuclear bomb. It's the only time I can do it legally. All right, with that being said, we got just under a half hour here before Enzo comes in with the show it goes. So I want to keep throwing more

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13: And welcome back to Industrial War Machine. Last song you just heard was Funkervat with Tragic Hero off the Execution Tracks album. System Sin with Would Have Killed off their Premeditated album. XP8 with Burning Down, a Decade of Decadence EP, which, by the way, the System Sin, XP8, those were actually supposed to be flipped, but hey, still got them both in there before the time ran out on me. And then kicking off that block was Your Bunny Rot with Rise from the Ashes off their For the Falling Ones album. And yeah, I tell you what, it's always sad when I come to this point of the night. I only got a couple minutes here to play about one more song. And it was actually kind of a toss-up of, do I do Rotor Sand, Ruined Conflict, or Zeromancer? It's like, you know, three different bands, three different songs, and I just couldn't decide, but you know what? I flipped a coin, and Ruined Conflict came out of this one. So, we're gonna leave you, this evening with one of their songs from last year, the one that made the top of 2016. And hope you guys enjoy it. Make sure you stick around for Enzo with the show that goes, and I will see you guys next week.

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Hey there. 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You're listening to KRBX 89.9 FM, Caldwell, Boise. It is 6:03 a.m. on Thursday. Oh my goodness, so early. This is the first time I'm speaking. It is August 6th, and I'm here with you kicking off another edition of The Aura. I'm your host, Erica. I hope you all are enjoying your morning out there. I decided to do a theme for today's show because it is my good friend, Sam, otherwise known as Ham. It's her birthday tomorrow. It's Leo season, so I decided to do a birthday theme called Ham's Jams, if you will. It's going to be a good one. They're not all necessarily birthday party type vibes, but more of, you know, Sam and I would say our music style is pretty similar according to the algorithm. I think we're like a 90% something match. Anyway, something crazy like that. But I thought it would be fun to play all of our fun girly bops in this first block. It's going to be a little moody indie girl vibes, but later on a little baddie EDM fun stuff, maybe a little bit of hip hop later on. But this first one, we're going back to 2020. I'm going to play a song from Soccer Mommy. This one came out on her album Color Theory. It's called Lucy, right here on The Aura.

0: You're listening to The Aura here on Radio Boise. I'm your host, Erica, and we just heard a track from Julia Wolf. That one was In My Room. That was released on the album Too Much Pressure in 2025 on Girls in Purgatory. We heard Chrissy, Devil on My Back. That was a 2022 single released on Too Lost. Kalayla, Idea One, off her latest album, New Avatar, was released this year on Warp Records. And that album is in my tops for this year, 2026. And my good friend Sam messaged me and she said that she's loving that album as well. And actually, fun fact, this whole playlist are Ham's Jams for her birthday that is tomorrow. So these are all songs that are some of our favorites and stuff that I think she would like. We heard Slow Pulp at Home. That was a 2018 single that was independently released by the artist. And we started off this morning with Soccer Mommy's track Lucy, released on the album Color Theory in 2020 on Loma Vista Recordings.
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0: Coming up next here on The Aura, we're going to continue the Ham's birthday jams. We're going to be hearing from Labyrinth Ear, possibly a track from Blood Orange. And up next, I'm going to play a track from Fantagram's album Voices. This was a favorite of mine, and also my co-host, DJ Jazz. We share this time slot every Thursday morning. I know this is one of her favorite records as well. But yeah, this is Fantagram from their Voices album. The track is called Fall in Love, right here on Radio Boise.

0: You're listening to The Aura here on Radio Boise. I'm your host, Erica. It is 6:43 a.m., and we just heard a 2016 track from Blood Orange. That was Best to You, featuring Empress Of. It was released on Freetown Sound on Domino Recording Company. We heard a 2026 track from After Luis. That was Angel, released on the Nothing's Accidental EP. That was independently released by the artist. And Magdalena Bay with Cherie, that came out on Mercurial World in 2021, released on Luminel Recordings. We heard, Sassy 009009. That was Lara featuring Claro. That was a single that came out in 2019 on Luft Recordings. And we started off this set with Fantagram. That track was Fall in Love, released on the Voices album in 2014. On Universal Records.
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Coming up next here on The Aura, we're going to listen to more of Ham's birthday jams, because it's my good friend Sam's birthday tomorrow, so this show is dedicated to her. I think making playlists is one of my love languages.

maybe there's six instead of five. I think if we knew each other when we were much younger, I probably would have made her a mix CD. This would be my mix CD to Sam for her birthday. Up next, we're going to listen to a 2022 track from Sophie Tucker and John Summit. This was released on the Wet Tennis album, and the track is Sun Came Up here on the Aura.

0: 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This is The Aura. I'm your host, Erica, and today's theme has been hams, birthday jams, my favorite Leo out there. We just heard from Daniel Allen. It was a single that came out last year, Bet You Didn't Need, released on Breakaway. A 2020 track from Blue Hawaii, I Felt Love, that was released on the Under the House EP on Artibus Records. Grace Ives, Icing on the Cake, that came out in 2019 on the album Second, released on Dots Per Inch Music. I know that's a girl's favorite track. It's kind of a fun, dancey, but kind of moody, lyrical vibe. We heard from Rochelle Jordan and Ron Trent. That was I'm Your Muse. That was the Ron Trent remix. And that's a new one. It's coming out on their new EP, Disc One. And that was released by Rochelle Jordan and Empire. And we started off the set with Sophie Tucker and John Summit. That one was Sun Came Up. And that was released on Wet Tennis, their album from 2022, released on Sophie Tucker LLC.
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Coming up next here on The Aura, we're going to be hearing from Coco and Claire Claire. Let's see what else we have. I have an edited track from The Pom Poms. I think that's one of Sam and I's favorite tracks of theirs. And up next, we're going back to 2017. We're going to listen to some Flume. It's definitely an all-time favorite. This track is called Hyper Real featuring Kuka.

0: You're listening to The Aura here on Radio Boise. I'm your host, Erica, and we just heard from Coco and Claire Claire. That was The Hills featuring Delia. It was released on the album Sexy, the Deluxe Edition, back in 2023 on Nice Girl World via Alternate Side and Mini Hats Distribution. Flume with Rhinestone 1.7.2. The 2018 Export Wave featuring Isabella Manfredi. That came out on the album Things Don't Always Go the Way You Plan on Future Classic. Things really don't always go the way that you plan, but you have to plan them anyways. We heard from Tyla X and Big Softy. It was a single that came out last year called Biggest in the Room. That was independently released by the artist. A 2018 track from The Pom Poms, that was Watch Me. That was their self-titled EP released on Pretty Wavy. And we started off the set with Flume, Hyperreal featuring Kuka, a single from 2017 released on Mom and Pop.
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0: It's 7:27 a.m. You're listening to The Aura. We're over halfway through the show. It's just been going by so fast. I did a theme today because tomorrow is my good friend Sam's birthday. Happy birthday, Sam. Happy Leo season to all the Leo birthdays out there. I do have a Gemini in here with me, though, and she celebrated a birthday not that long ago, so this could be just all the birthday vibes. Also, my birthday, fun fact, and my co-host DJ Jazz, we have the same birthday in October, and this year the Aura falls on our birthday, so we're going to be doing, I'm sure, a really fun birthday set with the two of us in the first week of October, so that'll be fun. We do have some fun events coming up too. Let's see here, gotta look them up real quick. I know we have a 15th year celebration concert coming up the end of this month. Yeah, we have our 15th anniversary potluck on August 21st, so just a couple weeks away. And we have a show that is no cost to the public on August 22nd. I really am hoping to make it to that. I think I might be out of town or preparing to be out of town. So let's see here. So that potluck is at Kesha Park on August 21st from 6 to 9. It's Radio Boise's 15-year celebration party. And then we have a concert, no cost, at the Shrine Ballroom and Basement on August 22nd, starting at 5:30, featuring AKA Belle, Plum Vision, Charlie and the Changelings, Sove the Second, and more. So that's going to be a really fun show to have on your calendar. Also, we have lots of great programming here this morning to continue your morning, wherever you may be, or maybe you're listening in the archive, who knows? But wherever you may be, we have lots of programming to get you through your day. We have Democracy Now! From 8 to 9 this morning. Later on at 9, we have Stardust, and from 10 to 12, Biking Downhill with DJ 10 Speed, and from 12 to 3, The Dayglow Drip with DJ Joe Black. But we're going to continue the Ham's Birthday Jams playlist here on The Aura. We're gonna get into a little bassy stuff, some really fun stuff. Have an edited track from Bass Victim. This one is up next is the Canary Wharf Freestyle featuring Oat Milk and Codeine right here on The Aura.

0: when you play the Meat Muffin keyboard, I was stupid drunk.
1: Yeah, I know.
0: You know, like, it was the wrong, and I was just incoherent.
1: I can't see right now.
0: Steve.

0: You're tuned into The Aura here on Radio Boise. I'm your host, Erica, and we just heard a track from VTSS. That was Notoriously Fast. That was a track released back in 2022 on Ninja Tune. And we heard from Bass Victim, As Long As. That was released 2024 on the album Bass Punk on KMIF. I do know that Bass Victim is one of Ham's favorite tracks, so I had to play it for her birthday set. Although it goes a little hard. I don't know if I go that hard these days, but it's kind of fun. You know, we're waking up here in the morning. Maybe you're listening at another time. I think it could be fun to mix it up a little bit. We also heard from Sophie Powers and Lexi Liu. That track was Klepto. That came out this year on Encore Recordings. And then we went back to 2019 and we heard a track from Ray Ami. That was Snow Cone. That was released on Visionary Records and Sony Music Entertainment. And we started off the set with Bass Victim, Canary Wharf Freestyle featuring Oat Milk and Codeine. That was the clean edit. And that came out back in 2023.
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0: Here on The Aura. This is our last set this morning, the last set of Ham's birthday jams. Thanks for tuning in, Sam, and anyone else out there. I hope you're enjoying the show this morning. Lots of girly vibes here. And up next, I'm going to play, this is from, I think it's already secured a spot as one of my top albums. I can just say it now. Kalayla's album, New Avatar. And I did edit this one. It's New Life Forms featuring Fushi.

0: You've been listening to The Aura here on Radio Boise. I'm your host, Erica, and we have come to the end of the show. It's 8 a.m. right on the nose. We just heard a track from Muramasa that was Hands Up. That came out on the Curve Plus One EP last year on Pond Recordings. Nia Archives with There Goes My Head. That came out this year on her newest album, Emotional Junglist, released on Universal Island Records. Izzy Kamina with Wind Russian. That was released in 2023 on the Angel Numbers EP on Mosquito Baby. And Pink Pantheress, this is one of my top artists, top albums of last year. That was Illegal. That was the Nia Archives remix. And we started off the last block with Kalayla. That was New Life Forms off her latest record, New Avatar. And that was released on Warp Records. Thanks so much for tuning in this morning. Today's show was all of my friend Sam Ham Jams for her birthday. I can't wait to celebrate with her this weekend. I hope you all enjoy the rest of your day and Leo season, and stay tuned for Democracy Now! Coming up next.
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0: Welcome to Between the Lines, presenting news and analysis of critical issues affecting our communities, the nation, and the world. I'm Scott Harris. This week we present William Leogrand, Dean Emeritus of the School of Public Affairs at American University, who examines the Trump administration's blockade of Cuba, the most serious threat to the island nation since the 1961 Bay of Pigs invasion. J. Patrick Kulikin, Editor-in-Chief of the Minnesota Reformer, who discusses local organizing as an effective defense against Donald Trump's threat to subvert the outcome of the midterm election. And Jason Stanley, Professor of Philosophy at the University of Toronto, who talks about his fierce opposition to Yale University's surrender to the Trump regime's demand for political and ideological alignment. But first, we begin with a summary of some of the week's underreported news stories.
1: In response to the Trump administration's costly tariffs on China, Beijing is expanding its export controls against the United States and American allies to create choke points that affect key U.S. industries. Last year, the Chinese government imposed new restrictions on rare earth minerals, now produced largely in China, which are essential for a wide variety of critical technology products. After Trump's state visit to China in May, Beijing announced new controls on a long list of exports. The Washington Post reports that Beijing has become much more adept in restricting the outflow of goods it produces, imposing political and economic costs on Washington while maintaining its competitive edge. China is pursuing these new restrictions at the same time it's working to cut its reliance on U.S.-supplied products such as advanced computer chips. With its new export controls, Beijing is positioning itself to both retaliate against trade restrictions and insulate itself from future economic sanctions. Chinese government policy advisors argue that their nation's new export controls are designed to protect China from Washington's clearly stated containment and suppression policy. Four western states that rely on the Colorado River are blocking an important settlement that would bring badly needed water to the Navajo and Hopi peoples in northern Arizona, where a third of homes lack running water. Colorado, New Mexico, Utah, and Wyoming stepped in to oppose congressional ratification of the largest tribal water rights settlement in U.S. history. Those four states are at an impasse with Arizona, California, and Nevada over new rules governing how the waters of the Colorado River are shared with nearly 40 million people. Congress and the White House, under both Democratic and Republican leadership, have declined to approve the settlement until all parties reach an agreement. One reason the four states oppose the settlement relates to a Navajo and Hopi plan to lease some of their water rights to earn desperately needed revenue. Because the drought-stricken Colorado River has shrunk dramatically over the past 25 years due to heavy use and as climate change delivers hotter, drier weather, California, Arizona, and Nevada will be required to slash their water use by 16% to 20%. Through 2028. If the U.S. labor movement hopes to increase its membership and improve pay and benefits for millions of American workers, it must prioritize organizing Amazon, one of the largest employers and most powerful corporations in the U.S. today. Thousands of Amazon workers have engaged in organizing campaigns in dozens of delivery stations, fulfillment centers, and air hubs. Although Amazon has responded by raising its starting wage to around $21 an hour, so far workers have succeeded in winning only one big unionization election at a Staten Island, New York warehouse, and as yet have won no union contracts. In recent years, union organizing at Amazon has been mainly supported by the Teamsters. But now that Amazon is aggressively entering new sectors, including groceries, healthcare, entertainment, and internet web services, The retail giant is threatening to weaken labor standards across many industries that could affect millions of workers. But now labor unions, United Food and Commercial Workers, Service Employees International, and others are considering making a serious commitment of resources to support a broader Amazon unionization campaign. But as In These Times magazine observes, winning against Amazon will require unions to spend tens of millions of dollars to sustain a multi-year organizing drive. This week's news summary was compiled by Bob Nixon. For Between the Lines, I'm Anna Manzo.

0: Through 14 Republican and Democratic presidential administrations, the U.S. has had an extremely hostile relationship with Cuba since Fidel Castro took power there in 1959. There was some thawing of relations under President Obama, 2009 through 2014, but that was quickly reversed by President Trump during his first term. Cuba is now facing an existential threat from the Trump regime, more serious than at any time since the Kennedy administration's support for the failed Bay of Pigs mercenary invasion in 1961. Trump, under what he calls a maximum pressure campaign, has tightened the U.S. embargo, blocked delivery of oil, and cut off Cuba's access to trade with dozens of other countries, with disastrous impacts on the island's energy, economy, and health care. Between the Lines' Melinda Tuhu spoke with William Leogrand, professor of government and dean emeritus of the School of Public Affairs at American University in Washington, D.C. Here he discusses the history of U.S.-Cuba relations and the dire conditions faced by the Cuban people during this current crisis.
1: Yeah, the situation in Cuba is really desperate economically. The Trump administration has imposed the most severe sanctions on the island of any president ever, all the way back to 1959. And the result is that the Cuban economy is just grinding to a halt. The two big things that Trump has done that have really hurt Cuba is, first, the oil blockade, in which Trump coerced the Venezuelan government into ceasing all oil shipments to Cuba, and then threatened tariffs against any other country that dared to send oil to Cuba. Cuba only produces 40% of its own oil, so that means that, you know, the Cuban economy is operating on 40% of the energy that it would normally have. And it's just, it can't function that way. No modern economy could function that way. The other thing Trump has done is to impose or threaten to impose what are called secondary sanctions on foreign companies doing business with Cuba. So, for example, if you're a hotel company, a European hotel company, and you have a joint venture with a Cuban hotel company to manage a Cuban hotel or to recruit tourists to go visit the Cuban hotel, now the Trump administration is saying, well, if you're going to work with the Cuban company, then you're not going to be able to do business in the United States. And so when foreign companies have to choose between doing business in Cuba and doing business in the United States, it's a no-brainer for them, right? They're going to sacrifice their Cuban business before they'll sacrifice their U.S. business.
2: There have been a lot of criticisms of how the Cuban government has handled its own economy. And why the heck didn't they transition, like, you know, 30 years ago or 20 years ago to solar? I mean, what was going on with that? That just seems so obvious.
1: A couple of reasons. Number one is that they were getting oil at highly subsidized prices from Venezuela. And number two, solar was a lot more expensive 10 years ago than it is today. They had a strategy to move toward 30% of renewables by the end of this decade, but now they've accelerated it dramatically.
2: I don't know if it's starvation is the right word, but there's just tremendous impacts. And so can you talk a little bit about that?
1: So the Trump administration claims that its sanctions are aimed at the Cuban government, not the Cuban people. But that's really disingenuous. The kinds of sanctions that they're imposing, which are aimed at cutting off oil shipments to Cuba and aimed at cutting off Cuba's ability to earn foreign exchange currency, which it needs to import food, medicine, and fuel, those all have immediate impacts on the average Cuban. Today in Cuba, there's no public transportation because there's no fuel. The electricity is out 20 hours out of 24 in most places because there's not enough oil and because the equipment keeps breaking down and they can't buy spare parts. Hospitals are not able to conduct surgeries because the electricity is not reliable and they can't get fuel for their generators. They can't import medical equipment for lack of money or medicine that they don't produce themselves for lack of money. Schools are basically closed. Most factories are operating at a reduced schedule, if they're operating at all. And malnutrition is spreading on the island because Cuba has to import 70% of its food, and it just doesn't have the money to do it.
2: the State Department came out with this paper basically making Cuba the center of the communist effort to overthrow the U.S. and has gone after a lot of groups in the U.S. who have shown solidarity with Cuba. A lot of people think this is absolutely absurd, but what possible impact do you think it might have on this whole situation?
1: This report is essentially one big conspiracy theory in which Cuban intelligence is behind every bush and responsible for every progressive organization and movement in the United States since the 1960s. It could have been written by Joe McCarthy himself. I think it has two purposes. One is to continue the drumbeat of war to try to justify military intervention in Cuba. But the second objective of this is very much in line with the Republicans' emerging strategy for the midterm elections, which is to brand Democrats as communists.
0: That was William Liogrand, professor of government and dean emeritus of the School of Public Affairs at American University. Learn more about the current crisis in Cuba by visiting our Between the Lines website at btlonline.org. Since Donald Trump took office for a second term in January 2025, his administration has been relentlessly focused on interfering in this November's midterm election through unprecedented mid-decade gerrymandering, issuing unconstitutional executive orders, making threats against state election officials, and spreading false conspiracy theories, asserting he lost the 2020 election due to massive voter fraud. In a recent speech, Trump promoted the false narrative that the Chinese government has interfered in U.S. elections. The president's effort to end mail-in voting and pass the Save America Act that would likely disenfranchise some 20 million voters have thus far failed. His administration has seized ballots and election data in Georgia and Arizona as it launched an FBI investigation of a voting rights group in Ohio. Trump's multi-pronged strategy to manipulate the outcome of the November election includes a threat to order the military to seize ballots in key cities and declare a national emergency that could suspend the counting of votes. All these actions designed to interfere in the election come amid Donald Trump's lowest approval ratings of his two terms, while polls indicate Democrats hold an advantage in voter preference ahead of the midterm election. Your reporter spoke with J. Patrick Kulikin, editor-in-chief of the Minnesota Reformer, who discusses his recent article titled "The Blueprint for Fighting Trump's Attempt to Sabotage the Election, Drawn Up in Minnesota," about progressive organizer Duran Schrantz's 14-page internal memo titled "Act Free to Be Free," which asserts that local organizing is the most effective defense against Trump's midterm election subversion plan.
3: On the one hand, we have this advantage of an election administration process that is very decentralized. So all the votes are counted at, generally speaking, at the county level. And, you know, there's thousands of polling stations and counties that are doing the work. So it's not all centralized in the federal government. So that protects it, insulates it to some degree. So he's using all these other tools at his disposal that are kind of sort of their intimidation, and they seem to be kind of trying to create chaos around election tabulation. So if you put all these together, instead of thinking of them as discrete events, if you really think about them as a group, you see that there's a purpose here. And so think about what's going on. You know, this in 2026, there's in Georgia, there was the FBI raid of Fulton County. In June, FBI raid agents raided something called the Ohio Organizing Collaborative. The Justice Department is suing states over their refusal to provide voter rolls. They're apparently investigating the Wisconsin results from 2020. So it's a lot of the 2020 vengeance tour here. The Justice Department sending election monitors to suspiciously blue states. You know, look at all this stuff, and a lot of people might say, well, you're just drawing some conspiracy theory here. But I think if you look at the past and Trump's behavior the last decade, I mean, his first major election was the Iowa caucus. He lost. And remember what he did? He immediately said it was fixed. And so that is his MO. And then, of course, in 2020, he tried to fix the election. It's pretty clear. And so why wouldn't he try to do the same thing again? And I think people who don't see that, and you mentioned the lackadaisical response of the Democratic elites, to not see that, I think, is to be blind, willfully blind. And I think that's part of the reaction of a lot of Democratic primary voters around the country and why they're siding with these outsiders and Democratic socialists and so forth, because they're frustrated that they look at the Democratic elites and they see people who have seemed to have put blinders on to what is potentially happening here.
0: In your article and in the memo written by Doran Schrantz, there's a real serious discussion about the need for preparations well in advance of Election Day to prepare for massive civil disobedience and just large numbers of people in the street, because that's the lesson we've seen from other nations that have risen up to prevent a fascist or authoritarian takeover in countries all over the world. We've seen it on our TV screens. Now we may be in the thick of it ourselves.
3: I mean, the one thing I would add is that the types of things that they want people to do it's not just prepare for large demonstrations, although that is certainly important, but there needs to be legal, political, press, and public, tactical and operational, grassroots deployment. So there's all these different categories of different roles that people need to play. And if people are looking for something to do, it definitely would be see if there's a civil society group in your state that is doing this kind of work. Or at the very least, you can sign up to be an election observer or an election judge. And so that way you can be a witness to everything. So the preparation needs to start now. People understand who counts the votes and then who certifies the votes. I mean, she has this amazing paragraph in the memo about doing a power analysis. And she says, knowing who sits in which seat is not enough. You have to ask who has leverage over that person. What does it take to move or block as a specific decision? Who are the allies already inside the system? What is the procedural timeline for each key decision? Who could be positioned for sabotage, et cetera, et cetera. So as the aftermath of 2020 was happening, we were all sort of, I think a lot of us were just in the dark. We're like, okay, what happens next? And I think this time it's just important to be truly prepared for all these different possible scenarios. And then even do rehearsal, you know, so if they show up with, you know, a bunch of MAGA types demanding that the vote counting stop, then you have to have a counter demonstration and be there to support the people who are counting the votes. You need to have a press operation set up. You need to have a legal operation set up. It's not something you can do the day of the election. Like, oh, this is happening. Now what do we do? I mean, that cannot be the response on the day after, or the night of the election, or the day after, or the days after.
0: That was J. Patrick Kulikin, editor-in-chief of the Minnesota Reformer. Find a link to his article titled "The Blueprint for Fighting Trump's Attempt to Sabotage the Election Drawn Up in Minnesota" by visiting our Between the Lines website at btlonline.org.

0: In a months-long campaign, the Trump administration is seeking to control university and college admissions policies, curricula, hiring guidelines, erode academic freedom, and suppress campus protest. The regime is threatening some of the nation's elite institutions with millions of dollars in funding cuts, the withdrawal of accreditation, and the loss of nonprofit tax status to compel compliance. On August 3rd, Trump's education secretary, former pro wrestling CEO Linda McMahon, demanded that all of the nation's universities publicly respond to a series of questions about their institution's admission policies, foreign influence, affordability, and campus free speech guidelines by the end of the year. Yale University's admission policies have been under investigation by the Trump Justice Department since May, and Yale President Maury McInnes is currently negotiating with the administration to reach a compliance agreement that's drawn strong opposition from faculty, staff, students, and alumni. McInnes acknowledged receiving Secretary McMahon's recent demands, stating that she's gathering input from the campus community on how the university should respond. Your reporter spoke with Jason Stanley, professor of philosophy and chairman of American Studies at the Monk School of Global Affairs at the University of Toronto, and author of the widely read book How Fascism Works. Professor Stanley, who until last year taught at Yale, relocated to Canada with his family, citing deep concerns over Donald Trump's authoritarian rule. Here, Professor Stanley discusses his fierce opposition to Yale, or any other university, surrendering their independence to the Trump regime's demand for political and ideological alignment.
1: Linda McMahon, the Secretary of Education, has issued a letter to ask universities to prominently post on their websites how they're addressing the crisis of higher education, and statements of principle to be posted prominently on institutional websites. They're manifestly completely incoherent. They call for intellectual pluralism, which here is, of course, calling essentially to hire conservatives. It calls for depoliticizing academia, but at the very same time, it says that American universities must put Americans and American interests first and orient the research enterprise to support the country's economic and security needs and putting American success and societal success ahead of global commitments. I just want to say that this is what far-right movements, including the Nazis, said universities were for, to promote national interests. So authoritarians regularly call on universities to promote national interests above, say, interests of truth, knowledge, freedom, human rights. So this is very clearly a politicization of the university. It's calling on the universities to serve in American security interests. So the interests of American empire. So, for example, presumably the interests of Israel, the current Israeli government, and whoever else the United States is saying is an American security interest. So this is a clear call for the politicization of the university. And President McInnes sent a letter taking this very seriously and saying, let's have like a university-wide discussion of how we can meet this, when this is a very clear call to politicize the university, to stack the university with people with certain political viewpoints, so bypassing experts. And McGinnis' cover letter has no critique of this at all. It's a complete whitewashing. It's basically saying Yale is going to support and stand in line with this. There's no critique of this obvious political document. Furthermore, the Trump regime, Linda McMahon has given two examples, which are really the Trump regime's now signature documents that the Trump regime is using as its flagship statements for its higher education policy. McMahon writes, in May, Yale's Committee on Trust in Higher Education boldly acknowledged that the dilution of academic standards and domineering monoculture have badly eroded public trust. They also list the charge from the presidents of Vanderbilt and Washington University, unfortunately, a committee of scholars, four of whom are analytic philosophers, as I am, which describe the politicization of the humanities and humanistic social sciences. So history is going to remember the two documents that really stand for the Trump administration's policies and views of higher education, as Yale's Committee on Trust in Higher Education and this committee, what we're calling the Boghossian Report in philosophy. So Yale really looks like it's really trying to angle to be the face of the Trump regime's remaking of higher education. And, you know, I know that many people who were involved in the Yale's Committee on Trust in Higher Education didn't want to go down in history this way. But unfortunately, it was easily foreseeable that this would happen, that the whole premise here is that the public has lost trust in higher education.
0: Is there any chance that the organizing of faculty, staff, students will have some impact, have some positive effect on President McGinnis and the Board of Trustees, and how all these negotiations, or what may be, as you describe, capitulations, will turn out?
1: A bunch of professors at Yale University have really stood up in this moment, students as well, to really save Yale's reputation, because this is really almost an existential threat to Yale, that Linda McMahon is lifting up Yale's Committee on Trust in Higher Education, saying it boldly acknowledged, you know, the university monoculture. History will see Yale as, you know, the Trump university. And I do think that there is significant faculty pushback at Yale. The Yale chapter of the American Association of University Professors has been particularly loud and heroic. And it really is about saving Yale, an institution that I love.
0: That was Jason Stanley, professor of philosophy and chairman of American Studies at the Monk School of Global Affairs at the University of Toronto, who taught at Yale for 12 years. He's the author of How Fascism Works and Erasing History. Learn more about opposition to Yale University's negotiations with the Trump administration by visiting our Between the Lines website at btlonline.org.

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Our theme music was written by Richard Hill and performed by Mikata. 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

0: Welcome to Reformed and Real, where we take a journey with our people fresh out of prison and how our community around them really feels. My name is Mario Hernandez, and I'm one of the afflicted people that got released back into the community, and we're here to try and figure out how this looks.
1: And I'm Wayne Burt, curious onlooker who wants to know about our prison system, get to know the stories beyond the stigma of incarceration, and because, like Mario, I believe all stories count.
0: They absolutely do. All stories count. Welcome back, Wayne.
1: Thank you. Yeah. Good to be here.
0: In like 2 weeks.
1: It has been 2 weeks. I mean, we're giving away the game, right? And how we pre-record these things.
0: Yeah, it's really good
1: to be back in the world of fresh content, you know?
0: Yeah.
1: And there's always excitement when you're meeting someone you've never met. You get to learn about their story.
0: And that leads us, we've got a special guest today. We've got Sarah Hill. And Sarah, you want to tell us a little bit about yourself?
2: I work for St. Vincent de Paul, Southwest Idaho. I'm the Substance Abuse Program Manager. So that's kind of what I'm doing right now, working with men and women coming out of Sickie, the women coming out of Pocatello Women's Correctional Center, getting them connected to MAT treatment if they want, and hooking them up with a recovery coach and hopefully setting them on the right path for success when they're released from prison.
1: Great.
0: We do a lot of work with you guys, and you know, I appreciate everything that you do. You do have a unique perspective here. You not only work for St. Vincent de Paul, but you also work for the Chrysalis House.
2: Yeah, I used to work for Chrysalis. I manage a house now. I'm not on staff any longer, but I'm extremely involved with the program still. I don't know where I'd be without Chrysalis. Second, third, fourth, fifth chances, I blew all of those, and they continued taking me back. And finally, when I decided I've had enough, I went back in 2016, graduated the program, and I was on staff for 5 years, and I'm a lifer there.
0: Great. Well, you're a lifer with a great person. So we've got a great boss over there, right?
2: Yeah. Yeah. So Chrysalis is a faith-based program for women coming out of incarceration. It just gives them a little more accountability, a family. You know, Chrysalis is a family. It's, you get showered with love from the women that run it. And yeah, it's pretty amazing.
0: Yeah, I've been privy to one party over there. I think it was a Christmas. I can't remember. You know, I see a lot of great stuff coming out of there. So thank you for that. I think that it takes an army to help the people that we are or were and help people into getting out, make that transition. And, you know, I just, you also come from addiction background, right? And maybe a little bit of incarceration.
2: Yeah. Struggled with addiction since I was 13 years old. Got into street drugs when I was 28. I had kids that were suffering due to my addiction, in and out of unhealthy relationships. And got my first felony in 2006, did drug court. I learned a lot about myself with the Ada County Drug Court. Very grateful for that program. Still wouldn't distance myself from unhealthy relationships. So went back into my addiction, got another felony in 2014, and it was a long, long road, but eventually I had an encounter with God, and everything changed for me. I turned myself in, and luckily I got blessed with a writer rather than doing my time, which was 3 years fixed, and soaked it up and went back into Chrysalis. And
0: let's what is a rider program, because not everybody knows.
2: Yeah, so you know, I was sentenced to 3+7 and I absconded, and so the judge could have easily sent me to do my 3 years fixed plus whatever they decided, but because I had turned myself in, they look at all of those things, and what they do is they retain jurisdiction. The county retains jurisdiction, but they send you out to the Idaho Department of Corrections to do programming. So it's just a lot of like MRT. It's a little bit different now, but programming for 6 months. And then if you have done a good job on your programming and in your rider, they call it, you go back in front of the judge and he decides whether he releases you back into the community or sends you to do your time.
1: And when you go back in front of the judge, there's a panel of people that make recommendations, like the people that work with you during the rider.
2: Yes.
1: And who are those people?
2: case managers, the facilitators who facilitate the classes. You have the opportunity to volunteer. But yeah, it's an army out there too that gives their input on whether or not you get out.
0: Very, very nerve-wracking, right? Because you've got two different people at this. You know, if you go to court, you only got to answer to a judge and a prosecutor. But if you're coming back in a writer, you're getting Department of Corrections case managers representing their behalf, and then you've got the courts, and then you've got the prosecutor, and then you've got... That's nerve-wracking, isn't it?
2: Yeah, it is. And when you go back in front of the judge, it's almost like you're back to square one because you do have the prosecuting attorney that's just kind of... You're back to square one. Like, this is what they did. We recommend them doing their time, but luckily it's nerve-wracking, but you do have that 6 months to kind of prove yourself.
1: Yeah, it's like a little court groundhog day, huh?
2: Right.
1: Not in a good way.
0: So does the prosecutor ever get nice after your writer?
2: I'm sure they do in some cases. And I've had really good experiences, I have to say, with the justice system. Really have. I've heard of horror stories, but I've really had great judges and that believed in me. Ada County Drug Court, they believed in me. IDOC, there were my facilitator out there. If it wasn't for him, I've had good luck.
0: So let's tap into that believing in you thing, because you can't be successful in this world without having somebody believe in you. And if you're somebody like us that's been broken, that has a broken soul and a broken heart, and their mind is juvenile most of the time, and you really can't get anywhere without support. And I think that's kind of where you're at today. You've gotten support to get where you're at. Now you support people.
2: Yeah, it's pretty amazing being a mentor to the women at Chrysalis, being able to help. I love helping guys that are topping out their time, getting out without any kind of sentence hanging over their head. They really don't have a lot of support when they get out. They don't have IDOC to help them with transitional funding. So we get to kind of be that bridge for them. We call it the program. I named it Bridge Forward because we can be that bridge for people to be successful when they get out. Especially my heart just goes out to those guys that, and men and women, I should say, that have topped their time and really need that extra support rather than go into the homeless shelter or,
1: So what kind of things do you do? You hook people up with other kinds of resources, but where do you begin when someone gets out?
2: So when they get out, they contact the recovery coach, hopefully within 48 hours. They meet with them. They do a wellness plan with them, which is kind of a standard thing for anybody that's a recovery coach. It's just kind of a wellness plan, a plan to, what is it that I want to accomplish in 6 months, a year, 3 years? So we help them work through that wellness plan. It's just peer-to-peer. There's no power differential when it comes to a recovery coach and the peer. They're just walking alongside them, allowing them to make their own decisions, but doing a little motivational interviewing to kind of see where they can best help them find their own recovery path. We do have a little bit of, we work with grants, so we're able to help them with essentials like laundry soap or... Mm-hmm. In some instances, it just depends. Like if somebody needs their tires, new tires on their car to get back and forth to work, we help with that. And we do get them educated on the MAT treatment. Most of the time they've been in prison for long enough to where they have got quite a bit of time sober while they're incarcerated, that they want to be educated on the MAT treatment, which is medically assisted treatment. We really focus on there's a bunch of different stuff. They can get on Suboxone, they can do naltrexone, but a lot of the times they get educated, they know that it's out there, and it's kind of, they put it in their pocket and they continue doing what they're doing, clean and sober, without those things to kind of help them through.
1: And some of that is sort of a pathway to helping people become connected to the right places and also the right kind of like revamp their peer group a little bit.
2: Yeah.
1: Do you find that happens?
2: Yeah, a lot. So at St. Vincent de Paul, we really get them connected. We have a meeting every Friday night. It's called Just for Us. They get together. It's not really an AA meeting, but it's a time for them to kind of get together and process. I've been where you are. I'm at this stage. We have our career development team who works with people coming out. And they also, while they're incarcerated, to work on resumes. And yeah, it's just getting them connected to the community wherever that is that they feel comfortable, whether it's Celebrate Recovery, AA, NA, whatever their exercise, whatever that is. Try to get them plugged into the community so that they have, that's what it's about, you know, community.
1: It's, oh boy.
2: Yeah.
0: Yeah.
1: Yeah. You may not get any argument here.
2: Yeah. It's, it's key.
0: Yeah. Well, community is important. Nobody likes to be alone.
2: No.
0: Right.
1: No.
0: And when people get, I know when I got out of prison, I was like, I feel alone.
2: Yeah.
0: And only through the people that I met that were in

0: peers just so that they can see what you're doing. They get to hear your story. They get to hear the other men and women that are working here or volunteering here, and they have a glimpse of what recovery could be like. So we just love partnering with you guys, and this is one of the first stops that we make.
1: Oh, thank you.
2: Yeah, it sounds to me like this connection has existed for a while with learning how to live in St. Vincent de Paul, because you've talked about it before, Mario. Yep. There's a lot of connecting still to do out there, isn't there?
0: Yeah, we could definitely be better, but I don't know. Like, where do you start?
1: I think that's
2: make a podcast.
1: Yeah, make a podcast. and that's kind of the gist of where we're at. We want people to hear what we're doing and what the struggles are, and what it's like to be one of us that gets out broken. People don't understand that. And I think it's important that people know that we don't get out of prison just like ready to just like kill the world. Like, we're ready to like beat everything, win. We're winners now. We're not. We're babies. We're in an infancy stage of our lives, and a lot of us don't have anything when we get out. And we rely on friends, people that care, support. And I think that when the community begins to see that as a whole, then we can start getting better at a faster rate, because, you know, some people just don't know. They think that people, you get out of prison, you should be all good now.
0: Yeah. Yeah.
1: That's not true, is it?
0: No, it's not. You know, I had burned all my bridges when I was released, but thank goodness that I had Chrysalis, a community that could rally around me. I think that the first day out is really important for somebody to know that they have people that are supportive and believe in them. And
1: it's big and scary, isn't it?
0: Yeah, it is.
2: Well, in case you're just tuning in, this is another episode of Reformed and Real. I'm Wayne Burt, joined in the booth by Mario Hernandez and our special guest, Sarah Hill. We'll take a quick break. Be right back.
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2: Welcome back to Reformed and Real, joined in the booth with Sarah Hill. Nice talking to you.
0: Yeah, thanks for having me. I appreciate it.
2: Yeah.
1: So I have one question. If Sarah Hill had a name, who's the most influential person in what's brought you here where you are today?
0: God.
1: God.
0: Yeah, I had a major encounter with God. I think that's the only thing that really saved my life, is I kind of reached out to him and just was like, there's no way that I'm going to get out of this. I am at the lowest of lows. There's nothing. I've tried everything. And it's like, okay, you know, you're going to have to help me out of this. If you're real, you're the only thing that's going to save me. And I did. I had an encounter with him. He reached me through a song. And it was like, now what do I do? I'm absconding. I have 3 years over my head. I don't have my kids in my life. But he just kind of kept it simple for me. And I just felt like he was saying, get up and get out. And I was like, all right, I can do that. I can get out of this place. So I called some very dear friends of mine who are also in recovery. And they picked me up. I slept for like 5 days. They filled me full of food. And then I went and turned myself in. And so that's the big part for me, was that connection with the two people that are, they're a big part of my recovery. They're a big part of my story. They're a big part of my addiction. But if it wasn't for Carrie and Beth Baker,

0: picking me up and taking me to their house and feeding me and letting me sleep, I don't know where I'd be. So there's that other connection. There's other people that are trying to, they're doing the same thing you're doing, and they're trying to get out of the same thing you're trying to get out of. And yeah, they dropped me off at the jail. And because of that encounter with God,
1: Carrie and Beth Baker are great people. I've known them for a couple of years now, and they love. So I want to step into another part of our addiction, right? And people that are affected. How did you have a son incarcerated? Correct.
0: Yeah, I do. I actually have a son in his 30s who is currently, he has 3 years clean. Actually, it's probably 4 years now, clean off of heroin. And I do have a 23-year-old son that's incarcerated right now.
1: Okay. Talk to me about how you feel about, you're in recovery and you're watching them struggle. How do you deal with that?
0: Yeah, it can be, exhausting, but you know, if it wasn't for where I am today, I wouldn't be able to help them. My brother also is struggling with addiction. It's sad to see them go through what they're going through, but I know that if I could get my life together at 38 years old, you know, I have hope that things are going to turn around. My kid, he's smart. This kid could
1: rule the world.
0: Yeah. In a good way or a bad way.
1: Yeah. So we struggle through that, right? So I've had a daughter that was struggling with addiction, and it's hard for us to see that, isn't it, Sarah? Like, it's hard to look at it. And the truth of it is, you know, and this is not a healthy thing to do, but I used to harbor, like, man, is this my fault?
0: Yeah. It's hard to separate yourself from making up for lost time and the things that you've done to kind of maybe set them on the course that they're on. You never know. I mean, there's different stories out there with different childhoods. Addiction doesn't discriminate. But for my son, you know, he had a lot of trauma in his past, and yeah, trying to walk the fine line of not enabling, but trying to help is very hard.
2: So you're learning the navigation as we speak.
0: Yeah.
2: Yeah.
1: That's the toughest kind of support to be is when you're a family member. Tougher than when you're dealing with somebody you don't know, because your heart is attached to that. And sometimes I've done this, that when it comes to my daughter, I would be like a little harder on her, right? And she's like, Dad, but you were there. I'm like, oh yeah, I forgot.
0: Yeah.
1: <You know?
0: laughs> Yeah, there's really no right or wrong way other than to just lead by example. And right. I don't know. I just pray that he will grow out of this. He's found acceptance in unhealthy situations, hanging out with the wrong crew.
1: We're just going to continue that struggle. And I think that it's important that people understand that we know, right? Like, we know that what we caused, like us, me, Mario Hernandez, and you, Sarah Hill, what we did was not healthy for us. And it was not being part of the great state of Idaho's community helping, right? And today we do different things, right? And I see you all over the place, you know? And I actually, you know, when I talked to Danielle about you, and I'm like, man, you know what? She's doing such a great thing. She's always out there. I see you concert stuff and all this stuff, having fun. And that's where we're going with everything, right? Is learning how to live a life different than we've ever lived. And bringing as many people with us as we can.
0: Yeah, that's the only reason why I still have a Facebook, I think, is just to be able to promote what recovery looks like and how much fun it can be sober. Yeah, it can be a lot of fun.
1: I've seen a couple of your things.
2: Finally a reason for Facebook.
0: So much fun. So much fun. I love. It's not all about me. It's about what recovery looks like.
2: Sure.
0: Yeah.
2: Sure. I have to believe with your son, there's got to be some wisdom that trickles down.
0: It does. I think, you know, he really wasn't talking to me, but there was a situation where I was actually at his facility, and him not, he doesn't want to talk to me right now, but he, in my face, he's like, I don't want to have anything to do with you. But as I'm walking out, I can see him, you know, kind of peeking around, looking out the glass, trying to see if I'm still out there, which makes me think, you know, he loves his mom. He's just trying to grow up and be a guy. And, I do have my oldest son, you know, I was a mom at a young age. I had him, my first son, at 16. So we kind of grew up together in a way. And he got into heroin. And I mean, it was just so scary for me. There were lots of times I was worried that I was going to get a phone call that he wasn't alive anymore. And he's clean and sober now. For him, his recovery path was going to the methadone clinic. And he was there. He did methadone for about a year and a half and then slowly started to taper off. And he's clean from even the methadone right now. And I'm so proud of him. And it's been because of other people that have kind of led the way. And, you know, even though I really got on his nerves and was kind of like that helicopter mom, I think it paid off.
2: Yeah.
0: I don't know.
2: Nothing wrong with helicoptering.
1: Nothing wrong with that. Yeah, well, so, you know, one of the things that that we do in our recovery is we try to, like, change our behaviors, right? And then we try to teach other people to change their behaviors. When you get somebody that comes out of incarceration, and I get it all the time, so you see these certain people, right? And these people are judged, and I don't judge them, and I know you don't either, but I want to talk about it a little bit. You get people that come in covered with tattoos, right?
0: Yeah.
1: Do they need a chance?
0: Absolutely.
1: Why?
0: Because they're not their addiction. They're not their past. I don't like to identify people by, oh, you're an alcoholic or you're an addict. You are, in my opinion, a child of God. You were created in the image of God. And when I look at you, I look into the face of God, really, you know, and I hope you see that reflecting back to you.
1: Yeah, that's important. That's what, when people come in here like that, I always say, they say, hey, man, I got to get rid of these tattoos. I'm like, yeah, maybe you do. But you know what? That's who you are right now. So don't be scared. You know, don't be scared. Let us help you however we can.
2: Sure.
1: And, you know, you belong here. You belong in this community. It doesn't matter if you got tattoos on your face or not. And it doesn't matter how people look at you, because who cares, right?
0: Yeah. I mean, hey, the more face tattoos, the better, because you can reach people. Like, yeah. I love that. Like Jelly Roll, he's out there doing the thing. And I love the rough look that people can see, like, hey, that they're like me, but they're successful. They can do this. They're,
2: because it's a connection.
0: Yeah.
2: Yeah.
1: Life scars.
0: Yep.
1: Right.
2: Indeed. Indeed.
1: Yeah.
2: Get rid of the tattoos inside.
1: Yeah.
0: Right.
1: Yeah.
0: Yeah.
1: And so that's that stigma thing that we talk about. I'm not a real fan of that word. But, you know, people, we want people to know out there that are listening that everybody needs a chance. Because what do we want? We want people to be successful. We want people to reach whatever their height in life is, the great thing they've always wanted to do. It doesn't matter what you look like. Right. It doesn't matter your tattoos, doesn't matter your color, doesn't matter your race, doesn't matter your sexuality, doesn't matter any of that. What matters is we are all children of God, just like you said, and we all have the same opportunity given to us by Him to be happy.
0: Yeah. Who you are, your sexuality, your whatever. Yeah, exactly. It doesn't matter. You have a purpose. You were created for a purpose. Whatever category somebody wants to put you in, you have a calling on your life, and you can reach those people that have gone through. You've experienced these things. So, you know, God can use those things to connect with other people. And
1: has everybody got their own talent? That's something they're good at.
0: Yeah.
2: I'm still looking for mine.
1: Yeah. It's amazing, huh? When you see somebody come in, and everybody's got a dream, don't they, Sarah?
0: Yeah.
1: Yeah.
0: Absolutely.
1: I think everybody that's come through here, not one of them comes out, well, I don't know what I'm going to do. All of them come out as like, you know what? I've been wanting to do this, and I've been wanting to do that. And that's the glory of change. And, you know, I guess being, I'll preach a little bit of having God in your life, from spirituality, whatever that looks like. That's planted in everybody.
0: Yeah.
1: And some people don't understand it, but they need to. They need to understand that everybody deserves a chance to be happy. And those mistakes that we make don't mean anything.
0: Nope.
1: Especially after we're done with paying our price to society.
0: Yeah, you can take a mess and turn it into a message. Anybody's yes. life experience, whatever that looks like, they can use that life experience and that mess to help other people in that situation. Reach hard to reach people and hard to reach places.
2: Sarah, on all that note, what do you look forward to in your life? What do you look forward to for St. Vincent de Paul?
0: I look forward to maybe grandchildren, hopefully one of these days. I don't know when that's going to happen, but I don't know where life is going to take me. I'm hoping that the funding that we have with the grants and other resources will be available for us to continue working with the people that we're working with and hire the amazing people that we hire to help others.
1: I guess I got one question, final question, and Wayne can ask you another one too if he feels it. But what do you think people want to hear out there? What can you tell somebody that's out there? And even whether it's a police officer, a parole officer, a recovery center, a family of an addict, friends of an addict, about a person that will give them some hope.
0: I want to say to everybody, whether you're on one side or the other, that I believe in you and you can make a difference in this world. You can be a catalyst for one person. It doesn't matter if it's somebody you're walking past in the store. It doesn't matter if it's whoever you are, if you're working for IDOC, if you're an attorney, if you're a deputy at the jail, or you're that person that's in there coming down and going through withdrawals. I believe in you, and I know that you can make a difference in this world.
1: Good. Great message.
2: Good close.
1: Yes, yes.
2: Yeah, terrific, Sarah.
1: All right, Sarah, we really appreciate you being here this week. And we thank you for your insight and the help that you give people that are getting out of incarceration, what you do for St. Vincent de Paul, and your part in this community. Thank you very much.
0: Thank you.
2: Thank you, Sarah.
0: Yeah.
1: All right, everybody, that's it for this week. We're going to wrap her on up. And my name is Mario Hernandez right here, Reformed and Real.
2: Yep, Wayne Bird.
1: And we'll see you guys next time.
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0: Happy Thursday to you. This is DJ Cece. And hope you're doing well this morning. That was Jan Tiersen. And I'm going to apologize ahead of time to my French friends out there for my bad pronunciation. But it was Comptine d'une autre et d'après midi. If only I kept up on those French classes after high school. It's from the soundtrack, the lovely film Amelie. Before, we didn't have Frédéric Chopin on the piano. Unfortunately, I didn't have the pianist's name, but that was Raindrop Prelude. Then we had Sound Bath in the Rain. That was a little bit of a stretch for me. I was hoping y'all still stayed tuned in for that palate cleanser, because I started off with some sort of country sounds and then moved more into classical. So, Sound Bath in the Rain, and before that we had Eli Young Band, God Love the Rain, and then we started off with Coulter Wall, Sleeping on the Blacktop, of course, with Pretty Young Thing Dancing in the Rain. I think you all know what DJ Cece is trying to summon this morning. I'm feeling a little stuffy from all that smoke in the air. It's been definitely affecting me and probably you, a lot of people I know. So it'd be nice to have this nice little deluge come through our valley, right? And of course, thinking of our neighbors in Oregon and in Washington, and sending love and good thoughts that way. We need a nice clearing of those fires. So, that is what we are trying to summon on the airwaves this morning. More rain songs coming up, some good ones. Stay tuned. It'll be right after these messages.
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wait. 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

0: Led Zeppelin, Fool in the Rain. Prior to that, we had Robert Plant. So, some years later, let's see. Led Zeppelin, that was 1979. And we had Robert Plant on his own in 2014. That song was Rainbow. Before that, we had Robert Plant's sometimes collaborator, Patty Griffin, with her song Rain. Patty Griffin, one of my favorites. She's been through town lots of times. I've seen her here in Boise at least three. And starting off the set was Bob Dylan, and Tomorrow is a Long Time. We're going to be conjuring some rain, fingers crossed, through the theme of rainbows in the next set, so stay with me for that. Right now we have a message from one of our generous underwriters. Thank you for being with me here on Stardust. Stay tuned.
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lovely voice of Sufjan Stevens and Angelo D'Agostin. Before that, we had a regional favorite, Anna Tivel and her Rainbows and Ridges. Before that, we had Fiona Apple and her song Largo, and Judy Garland with Over the Rainbow. Because that song carries over so well, and at the end of It Had to Be You, I had to play some Harry Nilsson. So there it is, me doing my best to send rain and rainbows out over the airwaves. Hopefully, maybe it'll do something. Miracles do happen. If anything, I'm gonna take my car to get washed today, so that might cause it to rain. But anyway, I'm sending love to you. Thank you so much for being here with me, listening to Stardust. I'm DJ CC, sending you off with one more rainbow song for the week. It's an artist new to me, Hillsburn. Her song, Under the Rainbow. Enjoy. Have a good week. And remember what you're made of. Be good to yourself. Be good to your community. Stay tuned also for Biking Downhill.

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Hello. You're listening to Biking Downhill. I'm DJ 10 Speed, and I'm going to take you on a journey of zero gravity catharsis today. Today we're going to start off with some classical music, some jazz. I've been really enjoying doing that, going back to my classical roots. I studied classical music my first 2 years of college, so it's been really nice going back to all those pieces that I've studied and played. So we're going to start off with some Schumann, some Robert Schumann, listen to some Emily Remmler, and then we're going to move into a little more of an Americana feel, which is then going to shift into some kind of down-tempo trip-hop, which will then shift into some electronic and some funk. And then we're going to end with some really upbeat rock music. So, like biking downhill, the hill's going to get progressively steeper and more exciting. Thanks so much for tuning in today. Let's get started.

0: Welcome back. You're listening to Biking Downhill. I'm DJ 10 Speed on KRBX. We just heard How Can We Mend a Broken Heart by Kahil El-Zabar. That's from the 2020 album Kahil El-Zabar's America the Beautiful, released by Spirit Muse Records. Before that, we heard Softly as in a Morning Sunrise by Emily Remler from the 1988 album East to West. That entire album is a cover homage to Wes Montgomery that was released by Concord Jazz. And starting off this set, we heard Tramore, composed by Robert Schumann, performed by Ralph Votepec. And it's from one of those cheesy albums, Moonlight Piano for Good Sleep. But I love this song. I remember hearing it for the first time. And it made me kind of fall in love with that in between of the romantic and impressionist periods of classical music. People were just writing some really beautiful stuff. That song was performed by Ralph Votepec in 2011 and released by Astorg Records. Stay tuned. We're going to move into our more folksy singer-songwriter section of the show. We're going to listen to some Kelsey Magnuson, Sierra Farrell, Umi, Angela Autumn, who is at Tree Fort. So I'll see you in about 1 minute after these messages.
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0: Welcome back. You're listening to Biking Downhill on KRBX, and I'm DJ 10 Speed. We just heard Shooter by Angela Autumn from the 2021 album Frontiers Woman, released by Cacti Omen. Angela Autumn was at Treefort this year. I did not get to see her, but this was a special request from my friend Kate, who did get to see Angela Autumn and said she was really great. So, Angela, if you're listening, I hope you come back to Boise so I can see you at Treefort this year, next year, 2027. Before that, we heard Broken Bottle Reimagined by Umi from the 2021 album Introspection Reimagined, partially self-released, but also released by Keep Cool and RCA Records. Before that, we heard I Could Drive You Crazy by Sierra Farrell from her 2024 album Trail of Flowers, released by Rounder. And starting off this set, we heard Olympia-based Kelsey Magnuson with her song Only Questions, released as a single this year by Earth Libraries. Next up, we're still a little bit on the singer-songwriter train, but it's going to pick up the energy a bit. We'll be listening to some Erasmo Carlos, Nora Brown, Jordan Raquet, and the Baldwin Brothers. Make sure you also stay tuned for later in the show because we'll be doing a ticket giveaway. All right, we have 30 seconds of messages and then I'll be right back with the third part of Biking Downhill. Thank you so much for tuning in.
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0: Welcome back. You're listening to Biking Downhill. I'm DJ 10 Speed. We just heard Gorilla Glue number 4 by Cosmic Collective and JP Music Company. And that's from their 2026 album Cosmic Cooks Volume 7, self-released by Cosmic Music Collective. They actually also just released a Cosmic Cooks Volume 8 again this year. So I haven't even gotten through Cosmic Cooks Volume 7, so I'm pretty excited I have the rest of the year to get through Cosmic Cooks Volume 8. Before that, we heard Only One Way to Know by Dev Lemons from also a very new album released last week, Hunting What We Already Killed. That's self-released. You may have also heard Dev Lemons' new single, Eat the Pavement, which I've played a few times in weeks past. So once again, another album to get me through the rest of the year. Very exciting. Before that, we heard Are You There, Margaret? It's Me, God, by the Baldwin Brothers from their 2002 album Cooking with Lasers, released by The Orchard. Such a classic trip-hop sample down-tempo album. Probably one of the first albums that really introduced me to sampling and trip-hop that wasn't like Fatboy Slim or something. The Baldwin Brothers, they're pretty iconic, and I want to play some more of their music on this show. Before that, we heard Problems by Jordan Raquet and FKJ from their 2026 EP Between Us, released by Fontana. And starting off this set, we heard Jenny Put the Kettle On by Nora Brown from her 2022 album Long Time to Be Gone, released by Jalopy Records. Stay tuned. We have about a minute and a half of messages, and then I'll be right back. Also, make sure to stay tuned for the rest of the show because we are going to be doing a ticket giveaway towards the end. Thank you for listening to Biking Downhill. Once again, I'm DJ 10 Speed, and I'll see you in about a minute and a half.
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Okay, I'm coming back on air really quick because I'm doing something kind of fun. So you may have recognized that that song sampled Hako Yamazaki Sasurai, and we're going to listen to the original sample from the song that we just heard. So here you go. This is Sasurai by Hako Yamazaki.

0: Welcome back. You're listening to Biking Downhill. We just heard We Outside by Flag Boy Giz. That was from the 2026 single We Outside, specifically live from a Colors show. If any of you have seen their videos on YouTube, that's how I came across this video. And it was super cool. That was released by Colors X Studios. Before that, as you all know, we heard Sasurai by Hako Yamazaki, released in 1975 from the album Tobi Masu. And that was released by... I don't know this record label. WRWTFWW079. I feel like it might have been a different label, but that's just what showed up here. Before that, we heard Corn Honey by Byrocratic from the 2017 album Beats 4. That was released by Byrocratic and Many Hats Distribution. This song actually sampled from the Hako Yamazaki song Sasurai, and it's super cool. I love doing that. I love finding the originals of samples and songs because it's really cool just to hear which pieces of the song they chose and why. Good stuff. And starting off this set, we heard She's My Religion by Willow from her 2026 album The Thread, released by 360. You can definitely expect to hear more of that album on Biking Downhill because Willow just, she does it every time. I don't know how, but every album she's come out with over the last just few years has kind of blown my mind. Without further ado, we have our music calendar. So this is for today, Thursday, August 6th. We have the River Ramblers with Fiddle Express in the Shrine Basement. That's all ages and doors are at 7 p.m. Today, Thursday, August 6th, we also have Annie DeFranco with Valerie June at Treefort Music Hall. That's all ages and 7 p.m. doors. And today we have Lee Rice and Friends at the Sandbar at 6. Tomorrow, Friday, August 7th, we have John Robert with Mikey in the Shrine Basement. That's all ages and doors are at 7 p.m. Friday, we also have Legend Zeppelin with Moss. They're playing the Shrine Social Club Ballroom. All ages and doors are at 7. Friday, August 7th, we have Pablo Cruz at the Egyptian Theater. Doors at 7, and that's all ages. Friday, August 7th, we also have Boognish Rising at Realms. Doors are at 6:30, and that is all ages. Friday, August 7th, we also have Six Sense. They're playing at the Olympic Venue, 21 plus, and doors are at 7. Friday, August 7th, we also have Great Bait at the Sandbar at 6 p.m. and Jeff Bordas, a tribute to Louis Armstrong, featuring Jackie Gagey. That's at the Sapphire Room at 7, and that's going to be all ages. That's it for now. You can submit calendar listings by going to musiccalendar@radioboise.org. 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Now, while I'm at it, since I've been on the mic for so long, we might as well just do our ticket giveaway. Now, remember, I'm going to give you the phone number, but do not call until I start playing music so I can actually pick it up, okay? Okay, Grace. That's you. Talking back to me. Okay. All right. Here's our ticket giveaway. We're giving away one pair of tickets to Cat Power at the Knitting Factory on Friday, August 14th. Doors at 7 p.m. And that's all ages. If you would like to go to this show after I get off the mic, please call 208-258-2072. Once again, if you would like to go to this show, make sure to call 208-258-2072 and please wait. Please wait until I play the messages or play music next, okay? Okay. All right. Let's get back to biking downhill. Thank you so much for tuning in today.
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0: 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You're listening to Biking Downhill on KRBX Radio Boise. I'm DJ 10 Speed, and we just heard Hot Cheetos by Mono Neon from the 2019 album My Feelings Be Peeling, and that was self-released. Before that, we heard Seattle-based Jaws of Brooklyn with their song Summer We Forgot from their 2026 album Unstoppable. The Jaws of Brooklyn were at Treefort this year. Hopefully they return to Boise either at Treefort next year or just anytime they come back in town. I would really like to see them live. That song, Summer We Forgot, was released by Weekend Furlough Records. Before that, we heard Masa by Fatoumata Diawara from the 2026 album Masa, released by No Format. And starting off the set, we heard Ghost Rider by RJD2 from their 2002 album Dead Ringer, released by RJ's Electrical Connections. And for anyone who is a Mad Men enjoyer, RJD2 is the band that wrote the intro to that show. So, might be worth checking out. All right, we have about a minute of messages, and then I'm going to return with some funk, with some upbeat rock, with some kind of folksy, kind of like 1960s rock. Yeah, we're ending on a high note here at Biking Downhill. It's going to be hands, no handlebars vibes. It's going to be going as fast as we can vibes. Nothing's in our way vibes. So stay tuned. I'll see you in about a minute.
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0: 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To refuse this call, hang up now. To block this call and all future calls from this facility, press 9.

Welcome back. You're listening to Biking Downhill on KRBX, and I'm DJ 10 Speed. We just heard Take Me for Longing by Alison Krauss and Union Station from their 2001 album New Favorite, released by Rounder. Before that, we heard Don't Take My Man to Idaho by Jessica Hernandez and the Deltas from their 2015 single Deception / Don't Take My Man to Idaho. Before that, we heard Body Was Made by Ezra Furman from the 2015 album Perpetual Motion People. And starting off the set, we heard Something to Say by Dizzy, released as a single this year, also self-released by that band. I've got one more song for you, and it's A Street That Rhymes at 6 a.m. by Norma Tanega from the 1966 album Walkin' My Cat Named Dog. Some of you may be familiar with Norma Tanega from her song on What We Do in the Shadows. I think it's just called You're Dead. So, this song was released by Rhino. Thank you for tuning in to Biking Downhill today. I'll see you next Thursday, and make sure that you stick around for Day Glow Drip.

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8: 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Very grateful to be subbing in for this show. I've been spreading my wings all over the Thursday nights and mornings while I normally am on the other side of the 12-hour scale. I will be happily putting you on some fantastic music to get you through that afternoon. I had a weird breakfast this morning. I hope it didn't affect this playlist at all, but there's only one way to find out. Our first song is from the one and only Henri. This is, of course, from 1983's Timely, this is Windy Summer.

0: This is, of course, The Amazing Great Fishmans. One of those tracks, one of those bands, one of those tracks that I honestly loved in high school, and one of those bands that I first fell in love with is, of course, getting into the music all over the internet and finding about Long Season, one of their magnum opuses that they did. A fantastic band, definitely in that Shibuya Kai, city pop sort of realm of Japan, but with a lot more dub and reggae influences, a lot more than you think. That was their track Baby Blue from Jujuku Liquid Room. That was a live album they recorded originally in 1996. Cassiopeia before that, Wholeheartedly from 1998's B. That was put out by Pony Canyon. We had Jiro Inagaki and his Soul Media. That was the song The Vamp from 1970's Head Rock. And before that, we had Shigeru Suzuki with Passion Flower from 1978's Pacific. And we started that whole set off with Windy Summer by Henri from 1983's Timely. Don't you dare touch that dial, because we're going to get right back into some more groovy tunes right after these messages.
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0: I understand the Horatio was seen in orbit around Italics. I would have loved to have seen him.
1: I'm picking up an unusual disturbance in the nearby quadrant.
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0: Funky Robway. That was put out in 2019 on Mr. Bongo. We had a little bit of Horatio Luna with Jazz Cigarette from 2023. Support your local jazzy house producer. Sonido Gallo Negro with Boca Negra. A little bit of cumbia. And then we started that whole set off with Jacob Mann, Big Band. That was the track Pete Wheeler from 2016's Greatest Hits Volume 1 EP. Got some more great tracks on the way. So don't you dare touch that dial, because the groove will be gone on right after this.
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0: That was, of course, King Gizzard and the Lizard Wizard with a brand new single. Well, not totally new, but it is from the upcoming album that they are putting out later this year, Alien Metal. That was a track, Level 5. Been bumping that on the regular. I hope you have, too. We have a little bit of U.S. Girls before that. The 7-minute, honestly, almost feels like a freakout. That is the track Time from 2018's In a Poem Unlimited. That was put out on 4AD. Before that, a little bit of Onwo Jayar. Just Cool is the name of the track. That was released on 2025's Paradise Now. Mild Life with the live version of Vapor from their South Channel Island record. Ava Luna with Deli Run from 2018's Moon 2. And we started that whole set off with Ryan Scott's Wheels from A Freak Grows in Brooklyn. That was released in 2019 on Make My Own Records. BYO. We're going to be right back into some more music, so don't you dare touch that dial at all, because we're going to be right back right after these messages.
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And welcome back, everybody. You just heard Deeper with their track Esoteric from 2020's Deep Pain. Before that, we had Crumb with Dust Bunny from 2024's Ah Mama. That was released on Crumb Records. We had a little bit of Mintfield with Contingencia from 2022's Levitation Sessions. I love that in particular, not only because I'm a fan of the band, but they play in this cool Aztec tempo or temple. Very cool YouTube video. Check it out. I highly recommend it. Before that, we also had a little bit of the one and only Fever the Ghost with Sunmoth. And now it is time for the one and only Radio Boise live events calendar. This is Out and About. Today, Thursday, August 6th, we got three shows happening on our calendar. The River Ramblers with Fiddle Express. They're at the Shrine Basement. Doors are at 7. That show is all ages. Also all ages at 7 p.m. at the Tree Fork Music Hall is Annie DeFranco with Valerie June. And at the 6th at the Sandbar is Lee Rice and Friends. Friday, August 7th is a big day. We got a couple of all ages shows and a couple of 21 and up shows. We got John Robert with McKee. They're at the Shrine Basement. That's at all ages and doors are at 7 p.m. In the ballroom at the Shrine, we got Legend Zeppelin and Moss. Doors are at 7 for that as well. At the Egyptian Theater, Pablo Cruz will be starting at 7 o'clock for the doors. It's also another all ages show. At Realms Arcade, Boognish Rising, a Ween tribute.

Blazers show. At the Sandbar, I-90 Band will be playing. And at the back, we got Jelly Haha, Very Holiday, Mr. Grant Olson, and Izzy Azalea. Doors are at 7, and that show is 21 and up. I might be there, so maybe I'll see you at the back. But until then, we got some more great music right here on the way. What's that? What's next? What's next? Oh my gosh. It's the one. The only. Who, may you ask? Why? It's the Chats, of course.

0: This is Shauna from War on Women, and you're listening to Radio Boise, KRBX 89.9. FM Caldwell Boise. That's a mouthful, isn't it?
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0: You just heard Damaged Bug. That was the track Hoax from their brand new record that came out earlier this year, Zuzak. That was on Death God Court. Before that, we had Clinic with The Witch from 2008's Do It. Franking the Witch Fingers with Pleasure, a band that I've seen twice now, I want to say. What an absolute fantastic time it was. We had Spit from Fuzz. That was the live version from their 2021 Levitation Sessions record. We started the whole set off with a little bit of Contraption by the OCs from their 2016 Live in San Francisco record. I totally realized that I forgot to include also as well that we did play The Price of Smokes by The Chats and Reputation by Zach Mexico. I'm sorry, that's my bad. We'll get to it next time. But of course, while I am sorry that I do have to interrupt this time to blast some more ads and messages for you, don't touch that dial, because we got some even more great stuff going on right after this.
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I promise you, I did not skip anything. I did not touch any faders early. That is how the song ends. That was Alex G with Blessing from 2022's God Save the Animals. Before that, They Are Gutting a Body of Water and Horse Jumper of Love. That was both of them on Charter Spec, a single they put out earlier this year through ATO. Before that, Hotline TNT with Slider from their Audio Tree Live EP. And we started that whole set off with Garage Sale, Kick It, from 2025's Any Day Now. We're just getting into the last half hour of music here, but I got some even more great stuff for you. And even up next, there's going to be no ads from here on out, I promise you. Even though you think that, there's not going to be. So don't you dare touch that dial, because we got more music right here.

Now it's time for an extremely long backtrack because I forgot to time it out so I didn't have to say like six songs right next to each other. You just heard Pity Sex with the track Wind Up from 2013's Feast of Love. Fleshwater with What the Was Said from the single that they put out in 2024. Algernon Catwaller with Pitfall from 2011's Parrot Flies before that. Cardigans with a Black Sabbath cover. That was, of course, Sabbath Bloody Sabbath from their 1994 release, Emmerdale. The Olivia Tremor Control with NYC 25. Joe actually played that show yesterday on Jack's Flowerfield. No correlation. We just both had him in our same playlists. Gougeway with No Release. Fiddlehead with Loser Man. And we started the whole set off with Basement The Way I Feel. Thank you so much for listening. My name is DJ Manuela. I'll be back here at 11 p.m. for Buns and Switches for another one-year anniversary special show. And I'll see you guys all later. Thank you guys all for tuning in. I'll have a little bit of a short Pity Sex song to carry me out. But otherwise, have a good day. Check in on your friends, and I'll see you all next time. Have a good one.

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0: Good afternoon and welcome to Vital Idaho here on KRBX Radio Boise, where we focus on issues and news of interest to folks here in the Treasure Valley. I'm your host, Beth Markley. The Youth Empowerment Services, or YES program, is the mental health system of care in Idaho for children with serious emotional disturbances. This year, Idaho Parents Unlimited announced they would be the new YES Advocacy Education Support Program. What is YES and how does it help youth with serious mental health issues? Today I'm sharing an encore interview I conducted last May during Mental Health Awareness Month with IPOL's family and youth health director Allison Hiley about the program. Allison, thank you so much for joining me today on Vital Idaho.
1: Hey, I am so happy to be here, especially during Mental Health Awareness Month. So thank you for having me.
0: Well, absolutely. My pleasure. We're here to talk about the Youth Empowerment Services program or system of care. And with the Idaho Parents Unlimited, what is YES?
1: What a great question. So YES stands for Youth Empowerment Services. And it is Idaho's mental health system of care for youth with a serious emotional disturbance, which is also just referred to as an SED. And it's a really scary term, but essentially what it's saying, it's just the term used to identify those youth who are under 18, who have both a mental health diagnosis and a functional impairment.
0: And by functional impairment, can you describe what that is?
1: Yeah, so a functional impairment is more something that is affecting a youth as they're accessing, you know, their activities of daily living. So a functional impairment could be something like, you know, maybe we are talking about a youth who is terrified of bees. And because of that phobia, they are unable to play outside with their typically developing peers. So that's a quick example of a functional impairment.
0: Interesting. I when I was reading it, I thought maybe it was like another sort of like a learning issue or some sort of like cognitive disability or physical disability or something like that. But it could be a pretty wide range of additional issues.
1: Yeah, it's very individualized towards the child. So when you're being assessed to see if you're eligible for or you may have a serious emotional disturbance, they'll do two assessments. The first is the Comprehensive Diagnostic Assessment, or the CDA, and that is determining if you have a mental health diagnosis. And the second is the CANS, or the Child Adolescent Needs Strengths Tool. That one's more of a tool, not an assessment. And that one is designed to really suss out if there is a functional impairment. Okay. It's taking kind of it's a storytelling way to take a deep dive into not only the needs of a child, but also the strengths. And then it helps the team create a plan that capitalizes on the strengths of the child to bolster the needs or lessen the needs by using the strengths as a vehicle to get there.
0: That seems like a much, as a parent, I'm thinking of a person in this position, and that feels like a much more empowering approach. But I want to go back. How many children in Idaho are in the program, would you say?
1: I would say, based off of the most recent data that I have seen from QMIA reports, which is essentially, you know, quality management and assurance, those are looking like roughly 16,000 youth, give or take, that are accessing the Idaho Behavioral Health Plan supports and services. So those are those youth who are in Idaho's YES Medicaid program or accessing the YES system of care through supports and services from Magellan. Okay. So it's somewhere in the realm of 16,000 youth.
0: Interesting. And tell me about, first of all, you know, and we've both talked about the being parents of children who have mental health diagnoses and issues. It's a scary process for a parent that when as things are developing, because none of this
2: is in the What to Expect When You're Expecting books,
1: Yeah,
2: right? So
1: right.
2: talk to me about the experience of a child, of a parent, of a child who might qualify. Like they're starting to understand that different needs for their child. And what is the experience of the family accessing the program and that learning process for them?
1: So I will say that from a professional perspective, in my role at Idaho Parents Unlimited, helping families in a peer-to-peer support model, accessing and navigating the systems and services, I would say that those families are kind of reaching out to us because they are noticing that their child is flagged at school, maybe for needing more supports and services. And so the school may be saying, well, what supports and services are you accessing in the community? And they say, oh, nothing right now. Who can I reach out to learn more about that? And so the schools will say, hey, you should call Idaho Parents Unlimited and see what there is. I think that in my personal experience, that is how I am hearing of families accessing that. I know that there are also instances of families talking at providers' offices and saying, hey, I'm noticing something, with my child. I don't know if this is, like the typical developmental timeline or if this is something I need to be more cautious of. And there are mental health screeners out there that providers can use. There are screeners on the Idaho Behavioral Health Plan's website, Magellan, right? They have screeners to see if you think that your child may be a good candidate to access some of these services in the YES system of care before reaching out to Liberty and going through the full CANS and CDA to see if your child is eligible for a serious emotional disturbance. My experience was a little bit different. My oldest son was enrolled in the YES system of care when he was 5. I just started noticing that there were things that made him a little bit different than other children. And I don't know if that was because I had kind of this predisposition, right, from being in Medicaid systems prior with him. He was an infant toddler program. He received speech therapy. He received occupational therapy. So I was kind of already lucky in the sense that I was embedded in systems prior. So I kind of had a little basis of knowledge, right? And I remember being in a counselor's office and I said, help, just level set with me. Is this me being a first-time mom with a more hyperactive child? I always use the phrase, gosh, it just seems like he's driven by a motor. And I don't have half the energy he does. And I just remember looking at her. I mean, I can picture everything, the layout of her office, what her name was, what day of the week it was. And I just looked up at her and I said, will you tell me if it's me, or do you think he might need a little extra help? And she said, I'm here to help. I want to help. I'll do whatever we can to help. Have you heard of the YES program? And I said, no, tell me more. And she handed me a form that, interestingly enough, I don't think is even on the YES website anymore because it was so long ago. And this would have been 2020. And she said to me, this is a program that helps parents and children just like yours, and they can link you to more supports and services based off of assessment tools that they use that help guide them. And that was really my introduction into the YES system of care. And, I had a ton of questions. Why is he too young? When does it stop? And she spent the rest of this counseling session for my son while he played in the sand art sandbox. She just talked me through this. And that's what I really want to be for other families because I really want them to be able to have the experience that I had, where someone sat with you and really from start to finish explained the whole process, right? She took it very much at my pace. She wasn't trying to overwhelm me with links or hey, you know, I would reach out to this person and do this. She just let me ask all of my questions and just hung in with me through that whole process.
2: Interesting. I mean, I just think as a parent, you're starting to navigate some really unfamiliar territory, and some possibly scary territory, and some very stigmatizing, honestly. You know, just I remember talking with and you know, our children, you know, developed an issue. Our older son developed issues later, but you know, our older son had was a slow reader, for example. And the approach that was taken with us was, if you modeled reading at the home, and I just thought, and that, you don't know anything about me, and that feels so judgmental, you know, that that experience of there's a need that my child has. Can we not start from the standpoint of there must be something wrong in the family home? And so I'm really interested in these tools that you talk about. The one that you said it's the cans, it's more of a narrative. It lets them talk about the history. Talk a little bit about that assessment tool, or that it builds on, you said the cans tool, deep dive into the needs and strengths of a child.
1: Yes, and I'm very excited that this is a very timely question because we actually just went through CANS training as an organization with the TCOM team. They are the team that implements the training and fidelity on the ground statewide in Idaho to make sure providers know about the CANS, know how to use all of the systems, and that there's a good inter-rater reliability, right? If I get the CANS from a community-based provider in region one, will it look the same if I were to go to region three? So we just did just receive that training. So this is really exciting. So the CANS, first off, it's used nationwide. So it's not just an Idaho-specific tool. This is something that has been implemented with fidelity, you know, across the nation. What I love about it is that it can be tailored to meet the unique needs of a community. So Idaho has different questions than maybe some other states do. And from my understanding, through a needs assessment, they determined that transition to adulthood is a really big conversation to have in Idaho. So they're asking transition to adulthood questions on the CANS. So they were able to add things based off of the needs of the community. And when a parent is receiving a CANS, they aren't asked a battery of questions, right? It doesn't read like a Vineland, where, you know, it's, you know, does your child walk? Does your child crawl? What age did that happen? I think parents are really used to receiving a parent report form. When they're trying to get supports and services in school, they do their parent form. When they're in the community, they do their parent form. But this is so, the CANS tool is so much more than a parent form. It's a storytelling tool. So it's almost like an interview where you're given a prompt and then they let you tell your story for that prompt, however that looks for you. And then from that, they go back and say, okay, well, based off of mom and child, right? So the child is invited, of course, to participate, encouraged, based off of their ability to do so, right? So my son, not necessarily able to participate, not because he is non-speaking or, you know, maybe cognitively unable to participate, but behaviorally he can't participate. So this is a tool that even I can do on my own, but I do encourage him to attend at least the first 20 minutes. And I do front load the rater by telling them, hey, these are some things that I don't want to discuss while my child is present. I don't want to trigger them. I don't want to cause maybe an emotional moment for them. So let's hold off on these types of questions until he's not present in the room. And they, like I said, they give you that prompt. They come back later and they say, okay, well, based off of how we answered these questions, I would say that this is a high need that requires immediate action, or this is a need that we're going to put a pin in and we're just going to kind of keep track of it. We're going to follow up on it, or this isn't a need at all. And they also do that conversely with strengths, where they say this is a really high strength for this family. Their close-knit of the family, like their love for each other, is a strength. And so how can we build these needs using that strength? So as a result of a CANS assessment, so I'm essentially describing my sons, right? So as a result of that, they were able to come back in our child and family team, which we created with organic supports around my son, and we came back and we said, well, it sounds like he has a really great relationship with his family. So what if we did family counseling or group counseling? So he has these organic supports in the room with him who are learning the tools alongside of him. And also, of course, that promotes cross-generalization. So he's able to make these shifts in all aspects of his life, which of course just improves his functioning. So I am obviously a huge fan of the CANS tool, again, child adolescent needs and strengths tool. And I think that it is a really great way to guide treatment planning. Not only that, but it helps document any observable change or any outcomes because you're doing it every 90 days. Every 90 days, you kind of get this really quick check-in with your team and say, you know, here's what you reported 90 days ago. Are there any big changes? How are we doing? Are we making progress towards our goals? What kind of needs to be tweaked? And again, the parent and the child are included every time, not as an afterthought, but as an equal member participating in their care and treatment.
0: And with that, we need to take a quick break. We're going to come back in just a couple of minutes with more from my interview from last May with Idaho Parents Unlimited's Family and Youth Health Director, Allison Hiley, about the Youth Empowerment Services, or YES, program. So stick with us.
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0: And if you're just joining me, this is Vital Idaho here on KRBX Radio Boise, and I'm playing an encore episode of the show from last May, which was Mental Health Awareness Month, with my guest from Idaho Parents Unlimited Youth Empowerment Services, Allison Hiley, talking about the program.
2: You talk about this team. Who might be included on the team, and does it make sense to involve, say, the school?
1: The short answer is yes, and the long answer is yes. So the child and family team is at its base the child, a parent, and a case manager. So if you are accessing higher level services, so wraparound, if your child qualifies for more intensive care, you might have a wraparound coordinator and a case manager, or just the wraparound coordinator. It looks however is best for your family. So in one of my son's child and family teams, we actually have neighbors, just the neighbors down the street, because they always help keep an eye on him when he's outside. I know I say this, I realize that this is a very big point of privilege that I have. I have fantastic neighbors who, out of the kindness of their heart, allow me to say, hey, I need my son to have some some time by himself? Can we just keep an eye on him from a distance so that he has an adult, but he's able to be in his community on his own? So we live in a row of townhomes. When people are outside, they just keep their eye on him and they enjoy coming to this child and family team and reporting on his progress. They have buy-in on that.
2: Wow.
1: Counselors, behavioral interventionists, mm-hmm. med managers, anyone who knows about how this child's disability affects them. So if you are a family with a strong religious background, I know of parents who bring pastors, parents who bring Sunday school teachers, parents who bring grandparents, friends. Some youth, when they are in high school, they bring friends. Anyone who is immediately related to their life who wants to be a part of making them a better, more healthy person.
2: You're answering so many questions as they come up for me. This CANS assessment sounds like it has the potential to not only transition with the child as they grow, but also like incorporate some culturally sensitive cultural sensitivity, right? If they're part of a particular ethnic community or faith community, or you know, both, wherein you know there could be some preconceived notions about what's going on with mm-hmm. this child. So that is fascinating to me. I was going to ask, how is the YES system of care different? Which, I mean, you're just answering all of those questions, right? Because it seems to me like there's so many opportunities to assess what's going on with a child, but you're in a vacuum, right? You're just looking at what is their reading fluency, or what is their blood sugar level, or what is their, you know, all of these things, instead of looking at the entire system of the child and their environment, which is really, really fascinating. Is this a program that is available for families who maybe don't qualify for Medicaid?
1: Yes. So I like to think of it as a YES system of care from a global perspective, right? So the system of care is anyone who is accessing mental health resources for a child in the state of Idaho is participating mm-hmm. in the YES system of care. However, there is also a YES Medicaid program, which allows you to, if you are a resident of Idaho under the age of 18, who has a serious emotional disturbance and your family is 300% of the federal poverty level or lower, you can get access to the YES Medicaid program, which will give you, Medicaid will cover those services as well as getting you access to respite. But you're still in the YES system of care when you're accessing it from other touch points.
2: Okay. So if you just have, if you're not in that window of eligibility, but you can access YES providers through your own private insurance,
1: yes,
2: is that the case?
1: Exactly. And if you are 300% of the federal poverty level or over, there are still other supports and services that may be accessible to you mm-hmm. through the Department of Behavioral Health. So there are also other ways to reach out to them to see, even if you are over that 300% of the federal poverty level. So I would encourage you to reach out. You can reach out to us at Idaho Parents Unlimited if you have more questions kind of about that, or if you're new to the YES system of care, if you're old hat at the YES system of care, everybody's got a question and we're just trying to help navigate it as well.
2: Interesting. Well, that was the next question I have, was how does Idaho Parents Unlimited fit into this? Your organization is new to the YES system, even though it's been around for a while. How it feels like it's a good fit for you guys. So explain to me how this fits into what you guys already do.
1: Well, I appreciate you saying that. So IPOL has been around for 40 years in the family engagement space. We're the state's parent training and information center, so education-based. Around 2006, we became the state's family-to-family health and information center. So in that lens, we've always kind of supported this population of people, but now that we are the contractors for the Department of Behavioral Health for advocacy, education, and support, that really does allow us to kind of come more into the community and be more of a support through support groups, through awareness campaigns, through educational activities, through our family support line, through networking with partners like you, right? Not to make it sound like a PBS commercial, but really, I agree that it is kind of just a natural extension of the work that we were already doing. And what makes iPull kind of cool, in my very biased opinion, is that everyone that works here operating in this peer-to-peer support model is a parent of a child with a disability, and we all very much have our niches. So there are parents of children with genetic differences, with special healthcare needs, and my children are autistic and also have serious emotional disturbance. And so it really is a mixed bag of people when you reach out to us, but we do have that lived experience, and I was able to kind of advocate and say, hey, I think this would be great for us. Mm-hmm. And the rest is history, I guess.
2: Fabulous. This may be a more esoteric question or a little more complicated question, and maybe it's worth its own show. But you talked about this appraisal, this assessment process as the child matures. As they grow, as they transition into adulthood, what might that look like for a family involved with the YES program?
1: So transition and YES is a broader question, like you said, that I do think deserves kind of its whole episode, because there's lots of transition points in the YES system of care. So if a child's functioning at a higher level or no longer have an impairment, that's a transition. If they leave residential placement or experience an insurance change, there's lots of different transition points. Mm-hmm. But I think if we're talking about specifically transitioning to adulthood, that really looks like the youth and family supporting the process through planning with their child and family team, providing information to support decision making. You know, what do you want adulthood to look like for you? So from an iPull perspective, that would look like utilizing our charting the life course kind of stuff, looking at a support star, figuring out what you really want the good life to look like for you. Providers and case managers help you through this process by supporting care recommendations, helping the family seek care from additional resources. And sometimes that looks like helping them apply for adult Medicaid, helping them apply for Social Security if necessary, getting them introduced to providers. I know that Magellan is in the process of kind of creating a transition guide, and I saw those kind of rough drafts of it, and it's fantastic. It's 20 plus pages of, okay, you're now 16. What are you preparing for? You're 17. What are you preparing for? Do you know how to make your own dental appointments? Do you need support making those appointments? What is this going to look like for you to successfully engage in the community at your least restrictive environment? So some people, right, need, we saw this when ACT went away. Some people just need as assertive community treatment, sorry. Right. Yes. Some people just need more support than other people. And how do we get that set up when you're transitioning to adulthood? And a lot of that comes from being an engaged and participatory member of that child and family team.
2: Fantastic. Well, you provided a lot of information. I really appreciate your time, Allison Hiley, with Idaho Parents Unlimited, Health Director with Idaho Parents Unlimited. Thanks so much for taking the time to talk to me today.
1: Yeah, absolutely. Thanks for having me, and happy Mental Health Awareness Month.
2: Happy Mental Health Awareness Month.
0: And thanks to all of you for joining us today on this episode of Vital Idaho. We're going to jump right into this episode of The Big Tent. So enjoy.
6: Hey, Big Tent listeners, Charlie here. Your hosts are out one more time this week. So while we get our last summer kicks in, we hope you enjoy this re-airing of an episode we recorded way back in 2020 with Josie Erskine of Peaceful Belly Farms up in Caldwell. It's one of our very favorite episodes, and we hope you will enjoy it once again. 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
7: 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And I'm your host today, Luke Fowler, here with my co-host, Jen Schneider, and we're all from the School of Public Service at Boise State. We have an exciting show today, continuing our series on growth in the Treasure Valley. But this week, we're talking about something slightly different than some of our other shows. And Jen has found us a very special guest that knows more about these things than what I clearly do. So looking forward to hearing from her today.
8: Yeah, I'm super excited about this series on growth in the Treasure Valley that we're doing this spring. A couple of weeks ago, we had Greg Hill and Jeff Lyons on talking about the results of the Treasure Valley and statewide public policy surveys. Today, we're going to be talking about changing lands in the Treasure Valley, and we have a special guest with us. Josie Erskine is a farmer and owner of Peaceful Belly Farms. I know a lot of you out there recognize that name. And she's here to talk to us a little bit today about her story, about how she got into farming. She's going to talk to us about some of the challenges that farmers are facing as we look down the barrel of a lot of growth coming our way, a lot of changing farmland into development. And she's going to talk about some approaches we might take to farmland preservation. So welcome, Josie. Thanks so much for being here.
9: Thanks for having me.
8: Josie, can you tell us a little bit? You didn't really sort of come into farming in the traditional way. Like when I have a stereotype in my head when I think about farmers, I think that this sort of like have handed farmers farms down through the generations. You came into farming in a different way. Tell us a little bit about that.
9: Yeah, so I guess I would call myself a first generation farmer, in a sense. We all have ag in our backgrounds. My husband and I decided to go into farming, become organic vegetable farms here in the Treasure Valley about 20 years ago. We started farming organically and growing vegetables in the Treasure Valley. I attended Boise State as a vocal performance major, and my husband attended Boise State as a biologist. And we both love to be outside. We both love to play in the dirt. We were the kids that both could dig holes for hours and then, you know, put boards on top and make forts. And paths led us to farming. We traveled the world and really got to see how the rest of the world ate and what they were eating. And I would say that we would consider ourselves environmentalists and really thought, what can we do to really change the state that we love? And farming seemed like a great way to do that.
8: I mean, 20 years ago, it feels like the organic farming wasn't sort of the taken for granted thing that it is now. Like, I feel like that wasn't even a buzzword quite yet at this time, certainly not in Idaho. And so what was that like for you to sort of dive in with that approach and be probably what among some of the only people in the valley doing that sort of thing?
9: Right. There were very few of us in the entire state. We all knew each other's names at that point. You couldn't get organic milk at a grocery store at that point or organic vegetables at grocery store at that point. My husband had a truck tire blowout when we first started farming on the highway, and a guy picked him up and he got in and the guy said, "So what do you farm?" And he said, "I farm organically." And the guy told him to get out of the truck. So it was a really different environment at that point growing organically. We were outsiders. We didn't belong. And but our community at that point was in Boise, and it's expanded. There's a lot of organic growers, and Idaho has a huge amount of acreage in organics now. So, and that's just been in 20 years. It seems like a long time, but that's short too.
8: And so you're no longer farming in Ada County, right? You're in Canyon County now. What are some of the changes that you have seen in the valley, would you say, sort of from the perspective of being a farmer over the last 20 years or so as the landscape's changing, as new people move here, et cetera?
9: You're right. So we have moved our farm from Ada County out into Canyon County. A lot of that was a choice because I think that we'll be able to have that farm last longer without development moving in. We've all seen how quickly development has happened in Ada County and in the Treasure Valley. And a lot of that movement happened, it seems to most of us that live here, happened in the shadows or in the dark, or maybe while we're asleep, or we drive down a road and it's completely different than the last time we drove down that road, and it becomes unrecognizable. And it is heartbreaking to someone like myself that sees agriculture as kind of a keystone player of our environment and of our social systems and kind of health of the community and gauging health of collapsing cultures. Like culturally, whole cultures collapse when their ag collapses, and we're watching, you know, this collapse of ag in our valley. And so then I wonder what that does look like for us in the future without putting that as a priority for our valley.
8: What are some of the changes you've seen in terms of attitudes towards organic farming and towards sort of the things that the values that you've really built upon as you've built up Peaceful Valley over time?
9: Well, you know, I think people love organics. People would choose to buy organic if they can afford to. Sometimes they can't afford to. Farmers are now a lot transitioning to organics because they can make a higher, they can make more money. And you see the next generation that is coming into farmers when children return to their farms. You see a lot of farms transitioning to organic with that transition from the next generation coming in, because they want to stay in ag. And so you see organics growing 20% every year. You see it at a steady growth, though it's not a massive part of our economics of agriculture. It is a growing. So that's what young people want to be a part of, a growing industry.
8: One of the things we were interested in hearing more about, too, from you, Josie, is speaking of young people, as somebody who came in to farming through a sort of different path than one what might expect, how can young people get into agriculture? Like these folks who really want to have more of a connection to the land, they want to be growing food in ways that are in line with their values, they want to be outside, they want to be building something. Do you have ideas for those young people in terms of how they might get involved?
9: Yeah, I think right now is an incredible time to want to get involved and become a new farmer. Even in our valley, now U of I has a small farms director, Ariel Agenbrod, who's at the Extension, and they have tons of even classes that you can take about how do you start a small farm. Myself did a program called Wolfers, Willing Workers of Organic Farms. And so I went and interned on farms. And that is happening all over the world right now, that you can intern on farms. We see these really cool young farmer programs, even through USDA. You look at states like Delaware that has these young farmer programs that they'll give you no interest loans on land that's under agricultural easements. California has this program called Land Link, where young people that are first generation farmers get hooked up with land and kind of access to land. You see these incredible young farmer cooperatives that are starting. We have groups of young farmers, even in the valley, that are kind of coalescing and starting these cooperatives to share information and to share equipment. And so I think that right now is like the best time you could ever want to get into farming for the very first time, and you're a first-generation farmer.
8: If you're just tuning in, we're talking with Josie Erskine. She's a farmer and owner of Peaceful Belly Farms. She's here as part of our series on growth in the Treasure Valley. We're going to take a quick break. When we come back, we're going to talk with Josie about some of the major challenges she sees farmers facing here in the valley. Stay tuned.
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7: All right, we're back on Big Tent Radio and doing another episode of our series on growth. And here talking about farmland in the Treasure Valley and some of the changes that are going on. So one of the big things that's happening, we know there's a lot of new and emerging challenges that are happening with our farmers. And that's what we're going to talk about this segment.
8: Yeah, we're so glad to have Josie Erskine with us. She's a farmer and owner of Peaceful Belly Farms, also does work with Ada County Soil and Water Conservation District, although she does not hear speaking on behalf of the county. We want to make sure to say that. Josie, I wonder, you are connected to farmers all over the valley. I'm assuming both organic farmers and conventional farmers. And as you're talking with folks, we know that across the country, there's really a crisis happening for farmers, right? People are losing their farms. Suicide rates are really skyrocketing. How are some of those challenges or crises manifesting here in the valley?
9: Well, just like the rest of the United States, we share all of those crises, whether it is from suicide or low rates. And then we have the development pressure too. And for a lot of farms, you have farmers sometimes find themselves as they're bank poor, so they don't have a lot of money in the bank, but they're land rich. And they don't have a retirement set up except their land, or however that land was going to succession and a child was going to come in. And if the child decides not to come back, then sometimes these families find themselves in situations of how does all of that look for them? How does that transition look? And then another challenge that farmers are really feeling is how do they stay on their land when that development pressure is there at their door and it's knocking? Or if all the land that they are farming, because a lot of farmers lease a lot of land, has been sold to a developer, then how do they plan for years to come? How do they know how much land they're going to have in the next few years? How do they grow their business? And that is really hurting the Treasure Valley right now, is the amount of farmland that is owned by developers. And that's something that the public doesn't see, is that sometimes people will say, well, there's a lot of farmland. A lot of that land has already changed hands. It's already owned by a developer. It's not in an agricultural hand. And so that becomes really challenging also for the politicians to try to figure out what is still in ag, what's been bought and sold. This area also has a really, really interesting industry, which is our seed industry. We are the second largest seed producing region in the world because of our climate. And if our seed industry doesn't have these isolations that they need between certain crops, we could see that industry really be harmed. And that would affect the entire world food chain. So it's really, like everybody says, you pull on one string and another one pulls. And this area is really integral to the entire world's food production.
8: I'm so glad you pointed out that fact about so many farmers leasing their land. When I think about that fact, it makes me think, gosh, as soon as that land becomes sort of lucrative enough to develop, it is gone. And that is going to happen really fast. And then it seems like it will exacerbate that problem you're talking about, which is that certain types of crops need certain types of land. They need a lot of farmers talk about their sort of plots of land being divided up. Like they might have a plot of land here and then a subdivision and then a plot of land here. It makes farming very difficult and inefficient. So it's really interesting to sort of track some of how fast some of those changes are happening. How are farmers talking about that?
9: In the Treasure Valley, the conversations are really different. You have, you know, farmers that are very excited for that development to reach their doorstep.
8: Because for financial reasons.
9: For financial reasons, you know. And then you have other farm families that would really like to expand. But that opportunity doesn't look like it's going to be able to happen in the Treasure Valley because now ag land is priced at development land. And so that's just never going to pencil out for farmers. So you see this stress of some farm families saying, do we need to move out of the Treasure Valley? You know, we've had this farm our whole lives. It was our grandparents' farm, our great-grandparents' farm. If we want to stay in farming, do we need to sell it for development prices and move on? Do we need to move to another area? And so I think it becomes tumultuous for a lot of families to try to figure out how do they keep this land in ag, or should they keep this land in ag? And money has great power.
7: So that's really interesting because, I mean, there's certainly other parts in this country where we've seen this move towards urban farming. And one of the examples that always stands out is Detroit, where you've seen this really

0: So we really depend on irrigation, you know, and that's one thing that like Detroit gets their water from the sky. And so here, if that deliverable system gets chopped up, and we're seeing it in the Treasure Valley, that someone will build a subdivision and then the irrigation canal won't go through their land, or they won't put access to it, or they put bad access to it, and the farms that are farther down are now having harder time getting the access to their irrigation water. That becomes a big challenge right there. The other challenge that becomes is that if you are an urban farmer, you have to farm in a way that works in a urban setting. So you're not going to have a dairy farm, you know, there's just, you're not going to have probably a chicken farm or raise hogs.
1: It's because the smell with those and like the complaints.
0: Right, okay. Right. It just, they don't go together. We do have the right to farm in Idaho, but people still have the right to sue. So you can farm all you want, but if your neighbors keep bringing lawsuits against you, at some point you're gonna choose to do something different. Also, you know, I did talk to an urban farmer, and he threw a rock. He was tilling his fields, and he threw a rock out of the back of his tractor while he was tilling, and he shattered a window of a house, and it was like a huge window, like a big picture window that was made to look at his farm.
2: And this is something, you know, a farmer wouldn't think twice about right out in the country, but here, yeah. Right. Right next to another house.
0: Right. Yeah. And I did have another farmer that I know that his greenhouse blew up and ended removing like all of these beautiful handmade tiles that were on his neighbor's roof. And he had to like replace all of these tiles. And he's living in a trailer, you know, and he's replacing these tiles from a greenhouse that a storm blew. So it becomes difficult to farm. Not to say that we shouldn't do it. And I love urban agriculture, and I think it's great. It just is a different type of farming, and it's maybe not one that everyone wants to do. And if they're forced into it because development comes all around them, it may not be very successful.
2: If you're just joining us, we're talking with Josie Erskine. She's a farmer and owner of Peaceful Belly Farms. She's here as part of our series on growth in the Treasure Valley. We're going to take a break. When we come back, we're going to talk about some solutions for preserving farmland, some ways to think about how we might coexist a little more peacefully here in the Treasure Valley. Stay tuned.
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1: All right, we're back on Big Tent Radio talking about agriculture and farmland preservation in the Treasure Valley here with our special guest. And I think the last segment here, we wanted to talk about ways that we can actually help to preserve some farmland and some of the things that go on here in the Treasure Valley.
2: And Josie Erskine's a farmer and owner of Peaceful Belly Farms. And Josie, you also work for Ada County Soil and Water District. And so you, the way I learned about you was I saw you at the Idaho Environmental Forum on a panel about farmland preservation. And farmland preservation is really on the agenda in the Valley now. I think there's sort of a groundswell of interest and discussion that's happening about it in ways that I haven't seen in a long time. There's panels and fairs and discussions. And I wonder if you could talk to us a little bit about how people are thinking about how we might preserve farmland, what are the tools available to us, and what are the challenges. Maybe tell us a little bit about what you're seeing in terms of solutions for farmland preservation.
0: Yeah, so there's a lot of creative solutions of how communities all over the United States have preserved farmland. And Idaho has to find solutions that are right for Idahoans. As we know, we're a really unique group of people in how we approach everything. And one way that I feel could really work is through the easement process. And so how an easement process works is the landowner themselves chooses to put their land in an easement, so it's not forced upon them, so it's voluntary. Idahoans like that. And they would put their farm into an easement, and there's different ways.

0: ways that this can happen. The federal government has money. There could be state money that comes from it. And that farm then is set aside as ag, and those development rights essentially have been purchased off, and that money's gone to the farm. The farmer still owns that land. The farmer can still sell that land as a farm, but it won't get developed. This is one way that we could move forward, and it's a very positive way because it can infuse money into a farm, and it can make somebody be able to retire, the next generation be able to take over without a lot of debt. The pushback on this is that people feel like somebody's taking away their property rights. And my back to people that feel that way is, no, this is just a property right that doesn't exist in Idaho. We don't have that right. You don't have the right to be able to figure out how to preserve your land in ag easily in the state of Idaho. You can if you have salmon that spawn on your land, or possibly you live in the shadows of the Tetons, then yes, this becomes a little bit easier for you to figure out through financial money or donors. But if you live in Meridian or Cuna, a lot of that money isn't available to you. And so this takes kind of this look at from all of us that agricultural land is soil, and soil is worth saving because soil produces food and energy, but soil also is the cheapest and easiest way to sequester carbon. And at this point in our history, we need to sequester as much carbon as possible, and agricultural lands are a brilliant way for us to start looking at sequestering carbon, especially around urban areas that have problems with air pollution, like the Treasure Valley. That ag land, we all need to start looking at differently, as it can produce food, but it also can help us with our air quality, and it can sequester carbon. And so my challenge to people is, don't look at it as an old farm, but look at it the same way that you look at a river or you look at a mountain. It's something that took billions of years to create, and we need to protect it.
1: I also want to say that I think non-farmers experience farmland as open space. So I lived in Denver for a long time. They have enormous easement programs along the Front Range. It's one of the most rapidly growing places in the West. But when you drive along the foothills of the Rocky Mountains, there is huge, what I think most people would just call open space. And it's working lands. There's cattle grazing. It's being farmed. That land has been put into conservation easements. And guess what? It makes living there really beautiful and nice and pleasant for all of the urban residents. So I think in addition to everything you just described about the other ecosystem services farmland provides, it's also part of what makes Boise, Boise, or the Treasure Valley, the Treasure Valley. It's why people move here. And we know from some survey work that we've done at Boise State that people really value that. They think of it as part of the cultural identity of living here. So I so appreciate you articulating the many different values that accrue to us as a collective and not just to individual farmers as something that we should care about. The other thing people talk about, of course, in addition to easements, is zoning as another tool for thinking about how we might preserve farmland. Do you have thoughts on that? I know the city of Boise is coming up for a pretty big rezone, so it's going to be in the news here soon.
0: Well, I think that we've pushed back against zoning because we've looked that it's taken away rights. But where we're at now is we're going to have to, as counties, do financial zoning. Can we financially grow this way? Can we afford to grow that? Are there areas that we shouldn't grow into because bringing services would be too expensive?
1: Like fire and police, for example.
0: Fire, police, sewer, mm-hmm. schools, busing children. These expenses to grow in the way that we're growing are not sustainable. And I know that the Ada County is starting to look at those numbers. And this is a real way that we can zone in a way that everybody understands, because it's your taxes. So if you don't want your taxes to go up, then we're going to have to figure out where growth goes and where it doesn't go. And so maybe in some way that creates agricultural zones, but they're really growth zones. So it's going to happen because we can't afford the growth, and everyone in Ada County's taxes are proving that we can't afford this growth. We can't afford what's going on in Ada County right now. And I think Canyon County is the same. Canyon County is really looking into how do they preserve ag land? What do those rings? That's one of the reasons I moved to Canyon County, is because I felt like their development services is pretty progressive in saving agricultural land.
1: Josie, if people want to find out more about you or go to resources that might help them learn more about what we've been talking about, where would you direct them to?
0: Yeah, I would say that the Ada Soil and Water Conservation District has a website, and they have a tab, Farmland Preservation. So that's ADASWCD.org. And also the Ada District is having a roundtable event or a forum on how do we save ag land in the Treasure Valley. That's April 21st. And you can buy tickets right there, and you can become part of a group that is going to tackle all of these challenges. And we would love that group to be as diverse as possible.
1: Well, thanks so much for being on the show today. I hope listeners out there are going to stay tuned, because up next is the Common Land podcast that focuses on how the Birds of Prey Center was created. And they have a great guest on for today. You've been listening to Big Tent Radio. You can find us on @Big Tent Radio Facebook and Twitter. Thanks so much for listening. We'll talk to you next week.

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1: The place where the people who say it can't be done.
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1: From the worlds of politics, arts, and entrepreneurship.
8: Change happens by acting as though the future that you are dreaming of is present now.
1: I'm Laura. And this is Laura Flanders and Friends. Welcome. Alice Wong lived longer than she expected to live, but absolutely not long enough. When she died in November 2025, public grief showed up everywhere. Wong was hailed as an oracle, a visionary, the first disabled public intellectual, and her loss was mourned by Asian Americans, disability justice activists, writers, journalists, editors, and colleagues in the movement against genocide in Gaza and beyond. She was mourned by feminists, anti-racists, scholars, healthcare workers, hackers, masses of social media followers, and StoryCorps colleagues, by people inside the institutions of philanthropy and government where she'd served, and by the many, many so-called outsiders who read her stunning memoir, Year of the Tiger, An Activist's Life. So who was Alice Wong? For us, she was one of those great guests who got away. We never got a chance to talk with author, activist, editor Alice Wong in life, so today we've invited two people who knew her well and collaborated with her onto the program to celebrate her astonishing life. Sandy Ho is the executive director of the Disability and Philanthropy Forum and partner with Alice Wong and Mia Mingus in the Access is Love campaign. Stephen Thrasher is the author of The Viral Underclass, The Human Toll When Inequality and Disease Collide, and a professor. He is the Daniel Renberg Chair of Social Justice in Reporting at the Medill School of Journalism at Northwestern. But he was suspended from teaching classes there after speaking out, as Alice Wong did, on Palestine. Thrasher wrote a gorgeous remembrance of Wong on the literary platform LitHub. Welcome both. I am really so honored and happy to be with you today. How did you both meet Alice Wong? How did you first encounter her, Sandy?
9: I first met her back in the days of Skype, and this was about 15 years ago. And at the time, I was working at a young women's mentoring program for young disabled women who were mentored by older disabled women. And I myself was also seeking my own role models. And I came across Alice Wong's letter to her own younger, Asian American disabled.
0: We are actually really powerful.
1: The place where the people who say it can't be done.
2: People rose up together in solidarity.
1: Take a back seat to the people who are doing it.
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7: Naomi Klein.
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1: From the worlds of politics, arts, and entrepreneurship.
8: Change happens by acting as though the future that you are dreaming of is present now.
1: I'm Laura. And this is Laura Flanders and Friends. Welcome.
10: It's often said, you know, that I think horrible phrase, you know, talking truth to Pa. Well, dear old Pa certainly doesn't want to hear the truth. You know, it's a very good idea, the truth, doesn't want to lose its power. What you ought to do, what everybody ought to do, is tell the truth to the powerless and enable them to do something about it. He said at one point that even if he made only a small noise in the sort of atmosphere of the 1930s, in the atmosphere of continual crises, this would sound like a scream.
1: Dishonest reporting on war, racism, and politicians' lies, normalizing coverage of fascists campaigning for high office. If you are seeing too much of that sort of thing right now, know that you're not alone. And it's not the first time we've seen a situation like the one we're in today. Go back 90 years, for example, and you will find a prequel in the period that saw the rise of Adolf Hitler. What was the headline over the New York Times report on Hitler becoming Chancellor of Germany on January 31st, 1933? Well, here's what it was. Hitler puts aside aim to be dictator. And they continue, there is no warrant for immediate alarm. The more violent parts of Hitler's alleged program, he has himself in recent months been softening down or abandoning. Hitler, of course, went on to invade Poland, spark World War II, and implemented genocide, slaughtering 6 million Jews and millions of others, including disabled people, LGBT people, communists, and ethnic minorities. Today, we are going to learn about a young British journalist who, seeing what was happening at that time, quit his job with the prestigious London Times and founded The Week, an independent newsletter that became famous for its scoops and opposition to fascism and to the Western powers that were enabling its rise. He wrote under many pen names, including Frank Pitcairn, but his real name was Claude Coburn, and he's the topic of a new biography by his son, Patrick Coburn, titled Believe Nothing Until It Is Officially Denied, Claude Coburn and the Invention of Guerrilla Journalism. It's just out from Verso. Patrick is an award-winning journalist himself, with a long expertise, especially in the Middle East. And if all that wasn't reason enough to focus here today, there's also the fact that Claude was my grandfather, making Patrick my uncle. Now, regular viewers of this program have already met my sister, my partner, and learned about my dad, so let's round out the family tree a little bit further. Welcome to the program, Patrick. It's great to have you.
10: Thank you for having me.
1: Let's talk about why this book now. Why did you decide that Claude, who had written several volumes of his own autobiography, deserved another look by you?
10: Well, obviously, I knew about him when I was growing up, and I knew what he'd done. He'd written an excellent autobiography in three volumes. And I think what tipped the balance in my mind towards writing a biography about him was in 2003, I asked MI5, the British equivalent of the FBI, to if I could see his archive, what they had on him, which I knew they might release because 50 years had passed. Enough time had passed for them to do so. I heard nothing, and then they released them 24 volumes or large files to the National Archives in Kew in London. And then I found that two things. One, there was an awful lot in them that I didn't know. Secondly, I'd often wondered if Claude's newsletter, The Week, all his campaigning against the Nazis and the government at the time, had had much impact on the powers that be. And I could see from the MI5 files that it had enormous influence at a time when the New York Times and others were saying that Hitler's bark would be worse than his bite. Claude had, horrible but graphic accounts of the persecution and murder of Jews in Germany. I mean, he had no doubt that this Hitler and the Nazis were the ultimate evil, long before any of the newspapers and politicians realized the same in the US and UK.
1: He had that because he had spent time in Germany himself. He'd been in pre-war Berlin. Talk a little bit about his history and how you think he came to be so clear-sighted as to what was going on, to see it so clearly.
10: Well, his father was a British diplomat. So at quite an impressionable age, I think it was about 16, he went to join his father in Budapest. Budapest the First World War had officially ended, but in a sense it was still going on in Budapest. There were pogroms going on. There was Red Terror. There was White Terror. There was eventually a very nasty dictatorship. So he was very plugged into the politics of Central Europe. He learnt German. He went to Berlin. He worked for the London Times. He spoke perfect German. He then later returned. He went to the US just before the Great Crash. He covered that. Then in 1932, through German friends, he knew things that were getting worse and worse in Berlin. So he resigned from the Times. He was a New York correspondent, one of the New York correspondents, and returned to first to Vienna and then to Germany, and found things that, bad though he thought they'd be, they were even worse, because these were the last days of the Weimar Republic. These were the, Nazi stormtroopers were already in the streets. And then about 48 hours before Hitler took power, Claude was told by friends, you know, it'd be a really good idea to get out, that they got your name on a list. And he thought for a moment, maybe I'll stay, I've got a British passport. And then common sense reasserted itself and he got on the train to Vienna. So he just got out. Then he got there. He had no money. He didn't have a job. But he thought, what can I do to oppose this ultimate evil? So he had very precise ideas how this would be done. So he set up this newsletter, The Week, in London in an attic. And he filled it. It was filled with scoops from the beginning. His idea was to influence the influencers. He knew it wouldn't get to that number of people, but he hoped it could get to people who were really interested in what was going on. It would get to journalists, it would get to politicians and so forth. But that sort of idea only works if you can really provide the goods in terms of information that other people don't have, which he did, which was the real reason why it took off and became influential.
1: There's a part in his memoir that you quote in your book where he's describing what people are actually saying in the capitals of Europe and how refugees from Germany are quite clear about what's happening and speaking in panicked, or if not panicked, at least super concerned terms. He then points out that the language, that what is being said and the way that it's being said is simply not appearing in the newspapers of the day. Can you talk about the significance of that and the parallels, if you see them, to this moment?
10: Yes, there was a great sort of vacuum of information about what a lot of people knew what was happening and what was appearing in the media. Now, this doesn't really come across in history books, because newspapers in general, invariably, in fact, don't want to admit to their own failings. And in terms of Hitler or any other big historic event, be it the invasion of Iraq, be it what's happening at the moment in Gaza and Lebanon. So I think this became somewhat obscured later. But he felt that it was very discouraging that this wasn't in the newspapers. But he also thought it's very encouraging in a way, because he could fill that vacuum. So he sort of felt that, he said at one point that even if he made only a small noise in the sort of atmosphere of the 1930s, in the atmosphere of continual crises, this would sound like a scream. And in many ways, it did. So his calculation worked out. He felt it was something that would work when you had an era of continual crisis, or a series of crises as you had in the 1930s. And that was, again, a reason for writing the book now, because it seems to me the 2020s are rather like the 1930s, that we have one crisis succeeding another. We have these crises turning into wars. The 1930s became known as the devil's decade. In a way, I think one could use the same words to describe the 2020s.
1: One moment that summarizes to me, or at least sort of sums up a lot of the parallels, is the moment where the British Prime Minister, Neville Chamberlain, takes to the pulpit, as it were, the podium, to declare that he has a relationship with Adolf Hitler. They've met, and that there is not war but peace in the offing. This is 1938. Here's a snippet of that speech.
4: This morning, I had another talk with the German Chancellor, Herr Hitler. And here is the paper which bears his name upon it as well as mine. We regard the agreement signed last night and the Anglo-German naval agreement as symbolic of the desire of our two peoples never to go to war with one another again.
1: That was Neville Chamberlain speaking in 1938 in the famous Peace in Our Time speech. Forgive me if I'm exaggerating, but I hear in that a version of what we have been hearing all year from the U.S. President Joe Biden in relation to Israel and Gaza. A ceasefire is in the works. Just a little bit longer, just a little bit longer. We're working ceaselessly. Kamala Harris says the same thing. Is that, am I being hyperbolic here?
10: No, unfortunately not, I think. You know, it's sort of, and I think that was Claude's great frustration, as one might feel frustrated now, that it was pretty obvious what was going on. It was pretty obvious that things were going to get worse. Yet those who were meant to be in charge kept on announcing that, you know, peace was just around the corner, that things weren't as bad as they looked. So, yeah, I think the parallel is all too strong.
1: Why do you think, as somebody who's written for mainstream, mainline publications like The Independent and others, Patrick, why do you think mainstream media is so bad at sounding an alarm? Are they invested in there not being war, us not naming fascism? Are they simply scared, intimidated from saying the things they really know to be true? Is it this kind of illusion of objectivity that if we actually sound anything other than normal, we'll be considered biased? What is it? What holds journalists and their publications back?
10: Well, a lot of them sort of basically reflect the attitude of the government and the country they're in. You know, they will reflect the attitude of the proprietor. Certainly the press often have amnesia about this. I mean, at the time that Neville Chamberlain was speaking in 1938, it was pretty well known none of the established press wanted to disagreeing with him. You know, what can one do about it? Well, Claude felt one simple thing, and this is reflected in the title of the book, which is skepticism for individual, whether you read a newspaper, watching television, or any other part of the news outlets, just to be skeptical and not to believe anything, and it's officially denied. It's amazing how many people, including lots of journalists, don't focus on the fact that so much of what they're being told is partisan, that those who tell leak them things have very good reasons for doing so. And, you know, you find this not just in the present war, but as I've been sort of war correspondent in the Middle East and have covered wars elsewhere. And it sort of amazes me rather in retrospect how very crucial things were misreported by the press. You know, I remember in 2001 in Afghanistan, it was fairly obvious if one was reporting day to day that the Taliban hadn't been defeated, they'd gone home. But the media sort of reported that they were out of business, no need to pay any attention to those guys anymore. Well, look what happened since. In 2003, you know, the Iraqi army completely defeated, mission accomplished. You know, we can put our own guys in to rule in Baghdad. Completely untrue. Most of the Iraqi army had gone home. There was no way the Iraqis going to accept an occupation. You know, and the revelations often, you know, but what's really happening often don't come from the mass media. They come from politicians or they come from elsewhere.
1: I want to come back to the Middle East in a second, but before...
11: This is Laura Flanders and Friends, and today it's family. Laura is joined by her uncle, award-winning journalist Patrick Coburn. They're discussing the subject of his latest book, a biography about his father, journalist Claude Coburn. Believe nothing until it is officially denied. Claude Coburn and the Invention of Guerrilla Journalism is out now on Verso Books. As a young British journalist covering Germany in the 1930s, Claude founded his own newsletter, The Week, which became famous for its opposition to fascism and the Western powers that were enabling it. You can watch the show and see pictures of the family and Laura's grandparents, and watch on demand through the links at lauraflanders.org. While you're there, please take a moment to subscribe to our newsletter That way, you'll receive information on all of our web exclusives, including the full uncut conversation from today's show. The discussion continues, but first here's Skull Tax by The Broken Record, featuring Anthony Joseph from the full-length album The Architecture of Oppression, Part 2, released on Barely Breaking Even Records, or BBE.
12: Skull Tax, tax station, put tax on thought. Skull Tax for brain tax to take you to trap and tap your spine, tap the top of your head to the depths of your mind. Jump up and catch yourself, say, take my hand, say, spirit move me, or you will be recolonized. Skull Tax is a threat to national security before you realize it.

0: I want to come back to the Middle East in a second, but before we do, the part, one of the aspects of the book that is so helpful to me and gratifying in a sense is that you add lots of people back into the story that didn't get much of a do in a lot of Claude's autobiographical writings, and paint a picture of Claude in at work, but a lot of other people with him. My grandmother is mentioned, Hope Hale Davis, Jean Ross. Do you want to talk a bit, Gerda Toro? You want to talk a little bit about some of the characters in Claude's life that fill out the picture? Because I found it striking, the community, the company that he was in at that time.
1: Sure. I mean, at quite an early stage, when he was at university, when he was at Oxford, his sort of closest pal was Graham Greene, the novelist, and there was a cousin, Evelyn Waugh, another novelist. These were very sort of close friends of his. They don't get much of a mention in his autobiography, but rather amazingly, his first two wives don't get mentioned at all. The first, Hope Hale, who was a journalist in New York, whom he married in 1931, and had a daughter by. And she thought of writing about him and their relationship, and also about his second wife, Jean Ross, who was the model for Christopher Isherwood's Sally Bowles, you know, in Cabaret and elsewhere, but originally in Isherwood's novella about Sally Bowles in Berlin, who Hope rather amazingly became a very best friend of. And I found that extraordinarily interesting.
0: I mean, it's kind of extraordinary that he left the Jean and Hope out of his other autobiographies. Any insight into why?
1: Maybe just sort of too complicated.
0: A little complication that helped bring me to being. I take it seriously. Sure. I take umbrage.
1: You take umbrage?
0: Don't get me wrong. I adored Claude and admired him tremendously. A huge hero in my life. But I have to say, I was glad to see that you both found writings by my grandmother that hadn't been published and that they helped to add so much to the story. Did you get any clearer as to what had influenced Claude, what caused him to have the politics that he had? And do you want to describe that just a little bit?
1: He was pretty sort of rebellious from an early stage. He started up, even as a 15-year-old at school, two sort of different newspapers, handwritten, which are very sort of critical of the school authorities, and both of which were banned. He became a communist, joined the Communist Party after getting back from Germany, because he thought they were the only people who had the sort of fanaticism in the organization to fight Hitler. He also thought that in Spain, that only through sort of organization, their sort of organization and arms from the Soviet Union, did they stand the slightest chance of winning. You know, they weren't just fighting Franco, they were fighting Mussolini had sent 80,000 troops, Hitler had sent the Luftwaffe, which carried out Guernica. His feeling was that in Germany and later in Britain, that people said, why aren't you more moderate? And he said, the problem is the moderates never do anything apart from telling him to be more moderate. And he felt that right through. So he felt that the effective opposition to appeasement of Germany, effective opposition to the government at, in Britain, what you required was to be organized by people who are pretty fanatical. But then you immediately had to get a very broad band of public opinion, which would include people who are very conservative in many ways, to stand with you. And then you could be quite effective. So he had quite well-worked theories of how you could oppose the powers that be, the authorities, and have an impact.
0: I mentioned at the top that you had brothers. You have two, Andrew and Alexander. Alexander, much missed, passed away a few years ago. His publication, Counterpunch, surely is an example of the kind of guerrilla journalism that you describe. your other brother, Andrew, has been doing extraordinary reporting on the role of Amazon in this moment, in providing IT services and satellite services to the Israeli Defense Force, so-called. The family continues to do this work. I'd love to ask you the question, Patrick, that I ask all of our guests, which is what you think the story will be that future journalists will tell of now.
1: I think they'll be pretty astonished, particularly Gaza and Lebanon and Iran. You know, I covered many previous wars in the Middle East. You know, usually the U.S. may have been complicit with Israel in various attacks and invasions, but after a bit, they would restrain them. That hasn't happened this time. This is pretty extraordinary. The role of the Biden administration was something I didn't expect. So it happened quicker. It happened when it didn't have to happen. And it'd be an awful lot worse than I imagined. So likewise, in the 1930s, you know, there was inevitability of what was going to happen after Hitler came to power, after Franco had won the civil war in Spain, or was winning, the rise of fascism, very difficult to stop. And in one sense, Claude did get exactly what he wanted at the end of the day, which he'd, rather to his own amazement, which was he'd wanted a British government, and indeed a US government, fully committed to fighting fascism and the Nazis and Hitler. Eventually that happened. He said they could only do this in alliance with the Soviet Union. That happened too. Two-thirds of the German army was on the Eastern Front come D-Day. And in Britain, you had a sort of popular front government that sort of united everybody. So I don't think one should sort of depress oneself too much. Claude, it's often said, you know, that I think horrible phrase, you know, talking truth to power. Well, dear old power certainly doesn't want to hear the truth. You know, it's a very good idea, the truth, doesn't want to lose its power. What you ought to do, what everybody ought to do, is tell the truth to the powerless and enable them to do something about it.
0: Patrick Coben, thank you so much for joining us. We will put all the information about the rest of your books and this new one, Believe Nothing Till It's Officially Denied, out now from Verso at our website.
1: Thank you.
0: I remember Claude as my grandfather, and I spent the most time with him that I ever did in the first weeks following my father's sudden death. I was just 13, and even though our families weren't particularly close, my mother packed me off to stay with Claude and Patricia at their home in Ireland in those first weeks. What I remember most was how much time, in fact, Claude had for young people like myself, how seriously he took me, wanting to know what I thought, assuming I was thinking about more than others might suspect. He shared articles in the news, talked truly about what I was doing, showed interest, made fun of people. We had a lot of good times together. I noticed that, and noticed too how much time he had for animals and for people that others might consider dull. There aren't any dull people, he would say, just bad questions. Find the right question, and you'll find the subject that just about everyone has inside them, in which they are truly an interested and interesting expert. I don't know quite what the relevance of all this is for this particularly fraught moment, but I think there is some. Spend more time with young people. Assume they're thinking about more deeply than others might suspect. I don't know. We all might get smarter that way. In the meantime, you can find my uncut conversation with Uncle Patrick and all my conversations with Alexander and Andrew in our archives at lauraflanders.org. That uncut conversation comes directly to subscribers to our free podcast. I hope you'll join them. Till the next time, stay kind, stay curious, and why not add brave?
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4: That's Kev Choice, casually dressed in a cinnamon color button-down shirt, wooden beaded necklace, and black jeans, sitting at the piano playing a reimagined cover of the 1982 classic All This Love by famed R&B group DeBarge, a track he included on his latest EP, All My Love, featuring Vivica Hawkins.

0: Kev Choice is a classically trained pianist, rapper, composer, and educator raised in Oakland, California, with family roots in San Francisco. He has long been a driving force in the Bay Area's vibrant music scene, blending hip-hop, jazz, soul, and classical music. Over the years, he's collaborated with the likes of Lauryn Hill, Michael Franti, and Too Short, all while building a solo career that marries artistic innovation with social activism. With his new EP, All My Love, Kev Choice explores the themes of love, vulnerability, and the complexities of relationships. Through soulful melodies and insightful lyricism, the project navigates the emotional highs and lows of human connection, intertwining personal reflection with universal themes. I'm Anita Johnson, and today on Making Contact, we dive into the journey of Kev Choice, his early years, and his latest project, All My Love. I had the chance to catch up with him at San Francisco State University, where he teaches jazz harmony and Afro-Cuban ensemble. Here's Kev Choice describing the creative process behind his new EP.
1: You know, since the pandemic, I have been working on a series of songs. And, you know, a lot of it is based off of personal experience. I will say this, you know, kind of taking, you know, where in the past my music was focused on, you know, whether that's political issues or social justice things. I feel like I'm at a page in my life where I'm like analyzing myself as a man and knowing that I have to grow. I have to be vulnerable. I have to express myself to the fullest in order to be at the best capacity, continue to do the work in community. It's almost like that's a lot of us are stressing self-care, stressing our own healing in order to continue to do the work at the highest capacity.
0: In a time marked by profound challenges and social reckonings, All My Love stands out as a deeply personal offering. For Kev Choice, this EP represents not just a shift in sound, but in focus, turning the lens inward. His reflections reveal an artist evolving, intent on mastering personal growth and emotional honesty.
1: And also be authentic, stepping into spaces and, you know, being vulnerable. Like a lot of us, you know, men don't discuss certain things, whether that's loss, whether that's heartbreak, whether that's our deficiencies as how we show up as men. And even in conversations, I feel like we need to kind of open up that dialogue a little bit more as men, especially Black men, men of color, about how we show up in relationship, how we express love, how we receive love, and what that means. And I feel like that'll help us even in the work that we do is in community, as leaders, as fathers, as educators, and all those things. So I've been trying to represent that in the music that has coincided with things I've been going through in my personal life.
0: By embracing his personal growth, All My Love invites listeners into this space, serving as a soundtrack for healing. In the track, Congratulations, Kev Choice reflects on his past relationships, acknowledging that he wasn't ready for deep commitment at the time.

0: Yeah, congratulations. You know, it was, you know, it was a number of, actually, a lot of times I take a song and put different experiences together. So that happened to me actually numerous times. So someone I would date, and then the next person would be the person that they would end up, you know, marrying or being with. And I was just like, oh wow, okay, I see, that's it almost was like a pattern. I'm like, man, so either I'm like preparing them for this, or something about me is like, well, they get to the next person, it's like they finally realize exactly what they need. And you know, and I can't harbor ill will around it, because you know, I actually wasn't ready at that time. They might have been ready, I wasn't ready, or I didn't display the things that made them feel safe and secure. Whether that's being not spending enough time, whether that's not, being completely vulnerable. You know, I even said, like, you know, he got down on one knee. He's, you know, they was taking vacations, you know, in the wintertime. What I said, I mean, even in the chorus, like, he take you out to dinner on a Tuesday, movies on a, like, doing things in the middle of the week, not just on the weekend, on this, when you have free time.
1: Congratulations. I bet he take you out to dinners on a Tuesday, movies on a Wednesday. Your friends say you made an upgrade. Congratulations. Congratulations. Yeah. Heard he took you on vacation in wintertime. You always said you wanted someone who make you they focus. I could barely put my phone down at dinner time. Too distracted to relax and just be in the moment. Making plans to move in together, that's so official. A man that ain't scared of commitment, that's beneficial. Introduce you to the whole family, I bet they love you. Take you out in public, hold their hands, kissing and hug you. And no, yeah, I feel a way about it, but I'm in no position.

0: a better place. Although I miss you coming through late by the lake, I can never hate all I can say is congratulations, love. You found someone you always wanted me to
1: be. And that's something that I had struggles with, so.
2: You said had. Have you resolved that?
3: Next question.
1: No, it's, I feel like one thing, though, I'm more honest about it. I'm more aware about it. I'm not, like, making excuses. Like, I'll just be like, you know what? I struggle with finding ways to make time to incorporate a partner in my life. Like, I feel like that's also a part of, you know, this music that I'm creating or releasing, is like allowing people to be like, hey, this is something I struggle with. I'm not trying to hide it. I'm being honest about it. And I feel like that it'll help me grow from it. It'll help others as well. Like, just even talking about it and being like, you know what, that's, I have a problem being, you know, dedicated, you know, during the week, or I have troubles balancing my schedule and work, like things like that.
2: By fostering space for deep, often challenging dialogues, particularly between men and women, Kev Choice aims to open up heartfelt discussions that can strengthen relationships.
1: All of this, to me, comes from conversations with women about what makes them feel valued, what makes them feel safe, and trying to uplift those more. Think about an authentic way, or think about a way to value someone as a human being versus just a physical aspect when you're approaching them. So yeah, it's just, it was just like a conversation, like having conversations with women and just different situations that I've been in.
2: How can men, listening to what you just said, listening to the song, how can they benefit from actually hearing what you're trying to convey, like really taking it in? How can that improve black relationships, right? Male and female relationships.
1: Well, I think it's having real, authentic, sometimes deep and difficult conversations. Like, you know, even going to that song, Searching for a Feeling, which really every line in that song is me, is really spoken from the perspective of a female to a man. It's like she said, she told me, tell me I'm your everything.

0: his plot to manifest into fruition. In the song Searching for a Feeling, Kev Choice explores a woman's perspective, capturing her desires and expectations within a relationship.
1: She told me, tell me I'm your everything. Look into my eyes, see paradise, feel butterflies spreading wings. It's really a woman telling a man how she wants to feel.
0: Through song, Kev Choice encourages more attentiveness and understanding in relationships, emphasizing the importance of creating dialogue around interpersonal communication and encouraging men to think about how they approach relationships. He offers more background in the song Fresh Fade.

on the surface, is talking about a man, or, you know, getting a fresh haircut and feeling that confidence when you step out the barbershop. But if, as I get deeper into the story, like, I approach a woman on the street, I'm like, hey, you know, I like how you looking. I'm feeling good. I'm looking good. Let's hang out. Let's kick it. Can I talk to you? Can I call you? And then it turns into a conversation of how women often feel when they're approached by men based on how they look and the pressures of social media and she, you know, and also just the stresses of dealing with life. And we start having a conversation about that. But then it goes deeper into, like, just the pressure that women feel when a man just approach them on the street. And to me, I'm like, I ain't thinking nothing about it. But to her, she might be like, man, here's another guy trying to approach me because I look good, because I'm, you know, it's a nice day. I'm just trying to get to work. I'm stressed out. I don't need this energy.

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0: As Kev Choice reflects on the themes of All My Love, vulnerability, growth, and authenticity, it's clear that his upbringing played a significant role in shaping both the artist and the man he is today. Growing up in Oakland, surrounded by the rich sounds of soul, gospel, jazz, and all kinds of live music, Kev Choice was immersed in a world of rhythm and melody long before he began creating his own.
1: Growing up in Oakland and always coming across the bridge to the city to see like my grandmother who was in Fillmore and going to Third Baptist Church in San Francisco, which I feel like were probably some of my early music experiences, seeing the choir and hearing those spirituals, you know, not getting into music, but like just hearing it and being around it and being surrounded by it. And of course, my mom, all my aunts, just heavy music. Always listening to them, listening to music in the living room, having parties, you know, listening to all the latest records, the soul records, the R&B records, the hip hop.

0: And I would just listen to those albums, kind of like blown away. Like his sound to me was something different than all of the other records. I would listen to all of them, but his was like, man, it was, I was like curious, like why he made certain sounds or why he would had a record playing backwards at the end of the song. Like he would be doing crazy stuff on the albums. I was like, man, that's crazy. So of course we watched Purple Rain every day. Then Under the Cherry Moon came out. Prince was a piano player in France. I was just like blown away by that because I already was curious about the piano. And then here's my musical hero playing the piano. So that's kind of what made me sign up for that piano class and then try to take French as well.
1: Though Prince may have inspired him musically, it was the support and encouragement he received from teachers that paved the way for his growth as a musician.
0: Well, a big part of that, so after that, you know, first year, seventh grade, Westlake, my teacher, you know, shout out Miss Phillips, Willie Schaefer's, recognized the talent that I had. Like, I really progressed quickly that first year. She recommended I get into this program at UC Berkeley called Young Musicians Program. And that was a phenomenal program for youth all across the Bay. Summer program, like for 2 months, where you're doing music theory, music history, choir. They give me private lessons. They gave me a piano. They gave me a real piano in my home. And this was all paid for. This was all free. And that program really, like I wasn't around, like I was around like all of the other prodigies around the whole Bay Area. This is where I met people like Howard Wiley or Geechee Taylor or everybody from people like Thomas Prison or even Lettucey when she was younger. Like everybody went through that program. Like you ask a lot of the musicians, they went through Young Musicians at Berkeley. So I was in there for 3 years and, you know, it just really helped excel my musical growth and education. Of course, going to Skyline High School, being in a jazz band there and the orchestra, but really Young Musicians put me at a level to where once I started going for college auditions or college tours, I would play for them and they was like, oh wow, you're really talented. And that's kind of how I got offered a scholarship to go to Xavier University.
1: When Cap Choice made the leap from Oakland to New Orleans to pursue college, his world of musical possibilities really expanded. He began collaborating with musicians from diverse backgrounds and exploring music theory in depth. After earning a bachelor's in music, he kept the momentum going and headed to Southern Illinois University for a master's in music with a focus in piano performance. That's where things really started to click.
0: I think it was in grad school when I got I was in this band. I got hired to be in the band of some of my friends. It was like a hip hop band, but I was playing keys. And one of the MCs knew that I was an MC and producer as well. And he was like, you know, he was like, yo, kid, we want you to play key, but then we want you to jump up and start rapping in the middle of the song, like throw everybody off. And I was like, it was like the first time in a show I was asked to like play keys and then spit at the same time. And I was like, wow, that would be dope. And then from then on, when I first did that, the crowd kind of went crazy because nobody expected me to, you know, here I am a master's degree candidate in classical piano who just jumped off the keys and start spitting like as an MC. And I feel like that showed me that it could live in one space and also within the hip hop space, because hip hop is, you know, it's all about highlighting the multiple genres and that one aspect and bringing it to that dynamic as a hip hop performer in a hip hop band where we do everything from jazz to soul to whatever.
1: It was at that moment that made him realize he could blend those worlds, hip hop, jazz, and soul into one space, which would later serve as a musical blueprint for him. And though he's known by many labels, lyricist, rapper, artist, it's his remarkable songwriting and piano skills that truly set Kev Choice apart. A prime example of his talent came in 2015 when he performed his original composition, International Boulevard, from the album Oakland Riviera, playing live among the trees at an outdoor exhibit at the San Francisco Botanical Gardens. Kev Choice captivated the crowd, transforming the natural setting into an unforgettable musical experience.

That live performance left a lasting impact, showcasing the deep connection Kev Choice has with his instrument, a bond that resonates throughout his music. His new EP, All My Love, weaves together various styles, but keeps hip-hop at the forefront. As we talked, his song God, not on the EP, but one of his latest releases, naturally came up, revealing his evolving understanding of unconditional love and his spiritual journey.

my growth as a as an adult in exploring different religions, reading about different religions, becoming a musician, practitioner in music communities in the Bay Area and beyond that really emphasize, you know, oneness, emphasize spirituality, emphasize, you know, love as the most powerful force in the universe. Like, that's something that I study, practice, and try to exhibit day to day, even, like I say, through music, through education, through even through political activism. Like, I never try to attack a political opponent or someone on the political side. I'm like, I'm coming at this from a place of love. And, you know, even, you know, the Panthers and all the way back, you know, say love is a revolutionary act. That's very true.

0: As our conversation wound down, I asked Kev Choice about his vision for the next steps in his journey.
1: Well, I think for me, it's continuing to grow as a, you know, composer, a producer, a performer, expanding my audience, you know, from, you know, a mainly Bay Area base to being able to take my own message, my own music, my own band across the world, like I've done with other artists, and sharing my musical platform across the world with my own sound and my own message, and also continuing to expand, I feel like, on the, what I call the form of hip hop, and to, you know, creating bigger pieces, like creating orchestral pieces, going around, you know, showcasing the inner connection between Black music, symphonic music, jazz music, all of that in a larger scale. Like, I always wanted to do large scale musical hip hop performances. Like, I had a 10-piece band when we first started. I wanted to be like Duke Ellington in hip hop. So I've always wanted to make hip hop sound large, sound very musical, bring in different elements with different instruments. So continuing to do that and just, you know, taking it around the world.

I'm Anita Johnson, and this is Making Contact. I spoke with pianist, rapper, composer, and educator Kev Choice about his musical journey and his latest project, All My Love. 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We really like to hear from you. 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
8: Everybody be there. A lot of people have fun, big fun. That was a talk for the whole weekend. All the whole summer, where did you party? I was partying with Too Hurt, man. Gave a block party, you know. The tennis court disco. A lot of other things.
9: See, but when the Air Force is giving you the gift of music, musicianship must be well used for the good of humanity.

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This is Tennis Court Disco, and I'm your host, Wendy. And I have said that opening a gazillion times, and for whatever reason, today went a little weird because I was looking at my phone, trying to figure out, are we in, what is the air quality situation right now? Because this is really what's been happening for us for the last couple of weeks. We've been in the thick of it, and I have had two softball games rescheduled because it's just not good to be outside. Hopefully you've been cautious about being outside as well. My phone currently is telling us that we're at 112, the air quality index. So that's it's unhealthy for sensitive groups. It's in that zone of not the worst we've had, not the best. So hopefully you're being mindful for yourself and keeping safe and surviving this inside time where this is really the hard time of the summer where it's just like almost too hot to be outside, then the air is terrible, and if you did want to be outside and do things, and who knows. We're just all getting through, and I've got a great show for you today. We're going to start off with kind of like a bossa nova sort of jazzy vibe. With a song that just recently came across my consciousness, but fits in perfectly with this opening set. This is Nicola Conte. This is Bossa Perdue here on Radio Boise.

0: Duran Jones and the Indications here on Radio Boise. It was also featuring Aaron Fraser, a voice and sound that I just really appreciate, that kind of Motown vibe. We heard their track Been So Long from their sort of newest album. I think they've put out a single or a couple singles since then, but this was an album called Flowers that they put out back in 2025. And there's lots of great tracks on that album. If you found that vibe good, there's a whole bunch of tracks that feel like that. If you check out online after the show, you know. You're listening to Tennis Court Disco. I'm your host, Wendy, and I am just keeping it cool here today as we also keep cool and mostly in the sort of lowish, terrible air. Hopefully today's finding you well. Before Duran Jones, we heard Benny Sings and their track Take Your Time. That came off of their album called Young Hearts that came out on Stone Sura back in 2023. Antonio Carlos Jobim did a track from his 1970 release, but then it was re-released on a compilation called Antonio Carlos Jobim's Finest Hour. That came out like in 2000, but like it was originally released in 1970. And we started off that block with Nicola Conte and her track Bossa Perdue. That was a single that she put out back in 2007. At the very top of the show, you heard a track by an artist called French Swimming Club. Just really lovely, kind of a little jazz number. Came out in 2023 called Summer Night Jazz. And hopefully tonight, maybe tonight we can be outside at night. I don't know. It's just like sometimes at night it's good. Sometimes early in the morning the air is good. I've just been looking for those little windows where you can just go outside and like breathe a little. So good. That's what we do, especially here in this weather. It is like the smokiest and worst fire season in like 30 years or something like that. So hopefully we can all make it through okay. I've got a couple words, and on the other side, I'll kick off our next block.
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0: We're going to keep it in the same kind of vibe and cool as we go into this next block. And we're going to kick it off with a band called Baths. This is a single that they put out back in 2024 called Sun and Moon here on Radio Boise.

0: Leisure here on Radio Boise with their newest, well, a song from their newest album. We heard Ride It Out. That came from their album called Welcome to the Mood. They just put that out this year, and I've just been playing a couple of those tracks from that album over the course of the last few weeks, because I really enjoy that band Leisure. And I do know that listener Ross likes Leisure, and I appreciate when you reach out and say hello. So thanks, Ross, for saying hi and shouting out Leisure a couple weeks back. And I remember now that I needed to go back and say thanks for listening. Thanks for listening. Thanks for tuning in to Radio Boise. I'm your host, Wendy. This is Tennis Court Disco. And every Thursday, I bring you a version of my interpretation of what this show is. Just sort of an uptown, up-tempo soundtrack, which hopefully will sort of fill your day in this Thursday hour with just a little bit of feeling of goodness and a nice vibe for the night. This last block was just really kind of like a cool beachside vibe. Before Leisure, we heard Brigine and their track Euphoric Avenue. That came off of their newest album called Macro. That came out on Ghostly back in 2024. Rillier before that with their track called Beachside. That was a single from 2021. We also heard from Krungbin, their track Pompon. That came from their album called Ala Sala, which came out on Dead Oceans back in 2024. Also from 24 was a track by Baths that got us started on that block called Sun and Moon. It's a little bit what I've been thinking about lately is the sun and the moon and how we survive through all of this and how to stay cool and breathing okay. Hopefully you're in a good spot. I've got a couple words and I'll be right back.
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1: I decided I would start that over because as I previewed it, I thought it went back to the beginning, but it kind of weirdly started in the middle. So apologies for that. That is a really good program to help farm workers with this heat and smoke. So if that is interesting to you, check out more information about that drop off, which you can drop off things here at Radio Boise in order to support the heat and smoke relief program. Coming up next, we're going to hear from a band, one of my favorite Australian bands. This is a band called Cut Copy. They put out an album in 2025 called Moments. And if it isn't as true as ever, this is a song called When This Is Over here on Radio Boise.

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0: Community radio for Boise and beyond. I can't feel your love. And I need it. When I'm away, I can't feel your love. And I need it. When I'm away, I can't feel your love. And I need it. When I'm away, I can't feel your love. And I need it. But my heart.